0: for several books, including My Little Zombie, Hidden History of Anderson County, and Rural Monsters, Myths and Legends. Her work has appeared in The Washington Post, U.S. News and World Report, The Daily Yonder, South Carolina Living, The Lexington Herald Leader, and The Cincinnati Inquirer, among other places. Her next book, Murder, Mining, Moonshine, and Mayhem, Kentucky's Dark History, is due out next year. Currently, she's also an advisory board member and writing instructor for Carnegie Center for Literacy and Learning. Originally from Versailles, Carrie lives in Lexington with her dog and cat just steps away from the University of Kentucky. You can find her on her porch, lounging in her swing, sipping an okay wine, and reading whatever good book she can get her hands on. Liz is also a contributor and editor of Hauntings, a new anthology of work by the Blah Blah Blah Writers Group, a community of local writers from all levels of writing skill and experience who come together twice a month to share their work and their writing journey. Started in 2023, the group provides writers with a safe space to share and grow while building a supportive and vibrant creative community. Liz Carey, welcome to Kentucky Writers Roundtable.
1: Thank you so much for having me.
0: Liz, I thought we could start by having you tell us more about the Blah Blah Blah writing group. And by the way, where did that name come from? And it's kind of funny, I presumably tongue-in-cheek, but...
1: Yeah, well, when we started the group back, we had one of my students from the Carnegie and I had a lunch, and she was talking about, you know, how she couldn't find a place that she fit into in the writing community. She wasn't published. She was trying to get published, and she went to a science fiction writers meeting. And she was like, I don't write that stuff. I didn't understand it, and they didn't understand my stuff. And then, you know, my experience, I was literally in a reporter in Anderson, South Carolina, and was in a writing group that had helped Sue Monk Kidd when she wrote The Secret Life of Bees. And it was primarily older white women who wanted to tell me that you can't ever start a sentence with the word and you never have, you can end a sentence with a preposition. And I'm like, holy crap, I mean, dude, I've been doing this for forever and I get paid to do this. But, you know, we talked about what we wanted. And so we decided we would create this writers group to talk to and to have other people be able to come and share their work and get feedback. And we were putting some stuff out on Facebook, and I didn't have another name. So I'm just like, okay, blah, blah, blah, writer's group. I can't come up with anything else right now.
2: And I love it.
1: It sort of stuck. And then, you know, when we got together, we're all talking and we're having a great time. So it just seemed like, you know,
0: there
1: funny.
0: Was a lot of blah, blah, blah.
1: There was
0: going
1: a lot
0: on.
1: Of blah, blah, blah going on. And yeah. There was funny. A lot of blah, blah, blah work and a lot of blah, blah, blah this and blah, blah, blah that. So, and it's remarkable and it's rememberable. So we kept it.
0: So tell us about how it was in the initial early year or two and then how it sort of evolved over time.
1: Gosh, it's been, you know, it's been 4 years and it's been just such a great community that's come together. I think we started out with maybe 6 to 8 people that were there. We're all at Joseph Beth in what used to be the travel agency, you know, which tells you how old I am. But we would all sit there and meet in that little space, and we were just a very small group. And one of the people that was there was a woman who is a pharmacy oncologist, an oncological pharmacist. She's works on with drugs for chemotherapy. She'd never written before. And then we had Bill Carman, who's an instructor at the Carnegie and an outdoor writer.
3: Yeah.
1: And he was there. And here I am with this 30-year career as a reporter trying to figure out how to write personal essays and now fiction. And then we had other people who were poetry and historical fiction. And we're all sort of coming together and sharing all on an equal playing field.
0: And that's kind of unusual, I think, in writing groups, isn't that most writing groups are only one genre, you know, or one. It's poetry or it's fiction or it's creative nonfiction. They're rarely do the three of them come together in the same writing group.
1: Right.
0: How has that worked out for y'all?
1: Oh, my gosh, it's been great. I mean, because I think that one of the best things is being able to get that one-on-one feedback from people who are not talking about, oh, you can't start with an and, but they're talking about, this is what I got from this sentence, or this is where it felt awkward, or I love this character and I hated this character. And seeing the growth and progression, this one, the one woman who's the pharmacist that we talked about, she was in the first anthology. And what we started the anthology for is, as an instructor, I had so many people come to me and say, I want to be a freelance writer like you, and I want to be able to do this as a living, but you can't get clips unless you have a gig, and you can't get gigs unless you have a clip.
3: Yeah.
1: You can't get published, you know. And so we thought, okay, well, we'll start these anthologies, and it'll give people at least a publishing credit. And there's something so amazing about being able to see your name in print in a book, right? I mean, how many people are like, you know, you open up that book and it's like, oh my God, my baby's here. Well, we've watched these people. We've decided we were going to do the anthology. Everybody started working on it. They would bring their pieces to read. Everybody would give feedback and it would get better and their pieces would grow and evolve. And here's this pharmacist who had never written anything creatively at all. And her, I'm getting goosebumps just thinking about it. Her first piece was very, very, well, what you'd expect a pharmacist to write. Very strict, very matter of fact. Mm-hmm. And it was about the reason why she went into oncological pharmaceuticals. And it had to do with her dad. Her dad went through some cancers and it really inspired her. And we talked to her, you know, we want to know more about how you feel and what it was like and explain all this. So by the time that she got to the end and she came back to us and she reread that piece, there were four or five of us that were in tears by the time that she got finished. And seeing that progression was just so amazing, right? So since then, you know, we keep getting a few more people and a few more people. Now we have probably between 12 and 15 that show up at a regular meeting. And we have steampunk, we have romanticy, we've got nonfiction, we've got people starting to move into fiction. We've got all sorts of different things that we all give that feedback to and help people to, you know, I think of some of the things that we talk about are remembering to put in not just what something looks like or sounds like, but the smells and the tastes in your prose and active verbs versus passive verbs and all sorts of different aspects of it. So I've been, like I said, a professional writer for more than 30 years. And this past 4 years, I've learned more about how to make my writing more compelling to people than I ever did with the editors that I've had in the past. Yeah. I mean, they're really good at, you know, helping me get the point across, but.
0: You know, when I was in newspapers, there are some editors who really like it when you sort of take chances as a journalist in terms of the writing. And then there are other editors who sort of roll their eyes. Ah, we have a writer on our hands. And they think, you know, you're, well, you understand what I'm saying.
1: Absolutely.
0: Yeah, you probably experienced that one time or another. Well, we'll come back to writing groups in specific to blah, blah, blah, but also writing groups in general in the second segment. But for now, I would like you to read your story in the anthology, or at least the first couple of pages. And I take it to be nonfiction. Is that accurate? It is
1: absolutely.
0: Yeah.
1: 100%.
0: And it's a mix throughout the anthology. Some's fiction, some's fairly clearly nonfiction. Why don't you read your story, and then we'll talk more.
1: Okay. I have a fear of reading out loud, which is another reason why it's so great to be a part of the group, because it gets me over that fear. But yeah. Sunday evening at newspapers are notoriously quiet. Scanners don't squelch as much. Presses don't run. Ad reps don't roam the halls. The executive staff swills their Pepto martinis at home, anticipating whatever chaos Monday may hold. That Sunday was no different. It was just me in the bullpen manning the phones. My editor, Allison, corrected copy on the desk. Mike, the graphic guy, laid out ads on his Mac. The other departments were empty. Sefton, our photog, was getting a filler. Sports was long gone, and lifestyle never worked on Sundays. It was just another boring, uneventful Sunday, until it wasn't. I'd filed a preview of Monday's school board meeting before the call came in. It was late. I don't remember what else I wrote. It wasn't important. Stuff written on Sunday nights usually isn't. It was 2008, and I worked for the Anderson Independent Mail in upstate South Carolina, an area of about 180,000 people. Anderson County bordered Lake Hartwell on one side, and Greenville, Clemson University, and Abbeville on the others. Normally, I covered county government and investigations back then. But on Sunday nights, when you're the only one in the newsroom, you do whatever you need to. Sundays usually meant running to cover a wreck, a trailer park fire, or a fight in a restaurant parking lot after Sunday dinner. There was always something to listen for. This Sunday, the scanner was quiet. More than once, I wondered if I should check to see if it was still working. That weekend, the county was still reeling from a drowning. Lake Hartwell usually produced drama, but this had been a hard one to process. A father and son, Greg and Drew Seiler, had been in a boat that overturned. The 9-year-old little boy drowned. His father, desolate, tried to rescue him, but couldn't. Police boats called to the scene by witnesses on shore dragged the grieving, exhausted man out of the murky green water an hour later. Lake Hartwell was always popular for outdoor lovers in the summer. It had at one time been mountains, but now, after being dammed up by the U.S. Corps of Engineers in the 50s, it was one of the most popular tourist draws in the upstate outside of Clemson football. Built to control flooding, engineers first constructed Hartwell Dam at the base of the Blue Ridge Mountains, and then they flooded the valley, leaving everything below, houses, cars, cemeteries, churches, underwater. With a 962-mile shoreline, the locals called it the Freshwater Coast. The recreation area along the shore is essentially a shelf built by the Corps that gradually drops to 7 feet at most. A little more than 20 yards off the coastline, though, the shelf stops and the lake bed beyond it slopes down like one would expect the side of a mountain to do. Here, motorboats, jet skis, and sailboats play, but swimmers seldom venture. And because it's basically flooded mountains, the lake fills up the hilly terrain, creating pockets of water more than 180 feet deep. Deeper than Lake Pontchartrain, deeper than the Persian Gulf, deeper than the Sea of Galilee. The lake's depth always bothered me. Even though my family and I lived near the lake and visited it often, I wasn't comfortable swimming in it. To be honest, I have never been able to swim in lakes. I can swim in oceans, I can swim in pools, I can even swim in rivers, but I can't swim in lakes. I attribute this to watching The Creature from the Black Lagoon as a child. The scenes of the creature swimming up from the lake bed left me petrified of cloudy lake waters. After seeing the creature capture bikini-clad maidens and drag them into the depths below, when I see lakes, I see only unknown faces reaching up to pull me into the subterranean lair. The thought of my arms flailing above me with nothing to grab onto scares me more than I can express. Naturally, this meant that while my family frolicked in the lake's cool waters, I hesitated to join them. The idea of a submerged village somewhere below has sent shivers down my spine. For some reason, I imagined the dead looking up and watching us swim above them, like spectral remains of the past tethered to their watery tomb by a headstone. That year, a drought had decimated the lake. The water had receded as it dried up, leaving more of the lake bed along the shoreline exposed. Along bridges, old bridges, cars, wrecked boats, even the remnants of islands emerged from the drying silt graves. Boats had to navigate the top of once sunken trees that now reached out from the waterline, threatening to puncture their hulls and sink them in the muddy waters. Still, families flocked to the cooling waters. People couldn't pull themselves away from the lake they loved so much.
0: Well, we have to take a short break now, and please stick around, listeners, for more with our guest, Liz Carey. We'll be right back.

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0: Welcome back to Kentucky Writers Roundtable. I'm Jay McCoy, here with Kevin Nance. And in case you just joined us, our guest today is journalist Liz Carey. Liz, we just heard a bit of your piece from this collection, and I had that same question with that Kevin had mentioned earlier, that nonfiction, but I could all, you know, it in my head, I was like, okay, knowing your background and that you were in South Carolina, that I'm like, okay, this could be nonfiction, but it also, it read very well, even as potentially fiction. With that, what in your process as a writer, and especially as a journalist, when you've got an idea in your head, how do you decide, okay, I'm going to go the nonfiction route on this, or I'm going to go fiction with something and really lean into that? How do you make that waver?
1: Well, when I started writing this, you know, we came up with the theme for the anthology, and I was sitting there. They said, we decided it was going to be hauntings. And I was just grappling with it because I love horror movies, and I love, you know, like I wrote a kid's book called My Little Zombie, which is about a little girl that finds a zombie in the park as she's on her way home one night and decides to take it home like one would a dog.
0: I love it.
2: I hope the zombie doesn't eat her brain.
1: No, but she does try and feed it her little brother.
0: There we go.
1: But, you know, I was grappling with what I could possibly write about, and I thought about, you know, all of the things that as a reporter that I have been through and seen, you know, autopsies, murders, the whole nine yards. And I remember that this incident stuck with me, in a way haunted me over the course. It's been, you know, years since it happened. And that's like, what, 18 years? And here 20 years later, almost 20 years later, I'm still thinking about it. It's still that eventually, you know, I had a conversation with this father, and that conversation and how gut-wrenching it was still reminds me daily about the impact that journalists have and what our real purpose is. And I don't think that I get into that in the story as much as the impact that that actual incident had on me and how I, you know, looked at my family and how I looked at my kids. But when I started writing it, I thought, you know, nobody wants me to recite verbatim what happened. You know, I've written those stories.
0: Yeah.
1: The weird part is that I went back to research the stories and I can't find them anymore. They're no longer on the, you know, and I'm like, where did it, I know I wrote it. I know because I went home and I was like, I went home to my my family, and my mother-in-law at the time and my father-in-law were there. And my father-in-law just was, he listened to Fox News, and he was just a, you know, a questioner, so to speak. And I'm relating this story. I'd been crying. I was like devastated by this conversation. And he looked at me and he goes, so how much of that did you have to make up? I was like,
0: whoa.
1: It just killed me. I mean, I was like, okay, I need to go and cut you all some cake. I'll be right back out.
0: Yeah.
1: Go inside. And
2: well, that's it's an interesting question, isn't it? Because a lot, you know, we live in the age of memoir, and a lot of memoirists have admitted, or in some cases been caught, manufacturing things. And there's some famous examples of that, and getting in a lot of trouble. But I think it's more and more understood that when you write a memoir, it's not about what happened. Mm-hmm. It's about how you remember what happened and how you felt about it. So I think your stepfather's question is not entirely, you know, I mean, it's a question that a lot of readers have about the books they read today. And even maybe writers themselves are grappling with that. And certainly in poetry, you know, I think Jay and I both write poems that are autobiographical, But I never make the promise to the reader. I never say to the reader anything like, well, you know, don't take this entirely as gospel. It may be that parts of it are made up.
0: Well, it's that.
2: What do you think about that, Jay?
0: It's that line between what we call memoir and what we call biography.
2: Yeah.
0: I think those are two very different things in my mind. And I write memoir more than I do biography. And memoir is often my perspective on the mm-hmm. events mm-hmm. and what I remember things happen. And, you know, years ago we had that whole debate around James Fry and,
2: Oprah and all
0: that. And everything. And I think that still continues today, even with that. But I think we've gotten better at defining those genres and where we come from it. And that was that whole thing. I think that part of that was in my head reading your story, Liz, was that, okay, where's that go? Because in all honesty, what really tapped in for me was your line, the line in there of I can't swim in lakes, because that tapped into my own personal experience that I hadn't thought about in a while, that I was always a little, and still am to this day, a little leery about swimming. Like, I love the ocean, you know, and pools are fine and everything like that, but there's something about lakes. And
2: especially the lakes y'all have down there in that part of the world.
0: Well, that's the thing. I think about Fish Trap in Pike County, which is, you know, which was a flooded, you know, there's houses and everything down at the bottom of it. So your description of Lake Hartwell and about that just sort of triggered something in me that, you know, the little 11-year-old swimming in, you know, Car Fork or Buckhorn, that it was like, oh, okay, I never really thought about that. But, you know, and that's the thing that I really appreciated about the story was that connection of that. And then, you know, getting the wonderful story that it is.
1: Thank you.
0: That little connection sort of awoken something in me as a reader.
1: And I think that there was another part of it that, right now, you know, as a working journalist, journalists are pretty much under fire.
0: Yeah.
1: And I think that there was a part of me that wanted to.
2: Now more than ever.
1: More than ever. I think there was a part of me that really wanted to express that journalists are people.
0: Yeah.
1: This is what we go through. And that these stories, while we may appear on the surface to not care and to be objective and to try and have this, you know, we used to call it big duck and pond. You know, it's very calm on the top, but you're swimming like hell under bottom, right?
0: Yeah.
1: But to give an insight into what it's like to be a reporter and to have to go through these things. I mean, I've got the reporter gallows humor, you know. I've been to autopsies and listened to that you hear when they take off the skull cap. I mean, I've done all sorts of stuff, but and we are all very cavalier about that, but there are those stories that just completely impact us.
2: Well, you mentioned in the first segment, you sort of, it was a little bit of a casual, you sort of slipped in that you've been a reporter most of your career, but you have an interest in fiction. Are you working on some work of fiction some chance? Please tell us about that.
1: It is so hard writing fiction. When you are a nonfiction writer and been a reporter, I mean, I have to come up with what they say, what they look like, where their background is. And, you know, I'm just used to having that all served to me on a platter, right? As a journalist, it doesn't.
2: It's not really served to you on a platter as a journalist. You still have to pay close attention to everything. And, mm-hmm. and you have to register in your mind how that person looks, how they speak, all of those details. I would argue, essentially a literary activity. And the transmission of those facts in a piece of journalism is also literary.
1: Exactly. Yeah. And, you know, I've written stories about school boards that had hour and a half long meetings over whether the carpet should be red, orange, and blue, or red chartreuse and blue. You know, and those things you pick up doing those finding those details, finding those people that will tell you the things that are not in press releases. You find those people. And I'm so used to doing that, I don't even think about it. But now I have to think about, oh my gosh, was her hair red or was it brown? When would she say this word? You know? So I am working on my first, well, it's actually my second piece of fiction, but first one that I'm really, really dedicated to. It's called Mary Sue Jenkins and the Reunion from Hell. And it's about a girl who moves back to, or a woman who moves back to Kentucky after a divorce and gets involved with a high school reunion. And then all of the things that go wrong. And
0: oh, yeah.
1: I had a 35th reunion that I came back to, and then a 40th reunion. And I wrote an essay about it and read it at the blah, blah, blah writers group. And they loved it so much. They're like, you should write a book. I was like, you guys are crazy. You know, I'm not going to do that. So I sort of sat down one day and I started writing something something else about it and read that. And they're like, seriously, Liz, you need to write this and turn it into a book. And it's so great to be in this writing community because I can go and I can read it. And I'm like, is this mean or is it funny? And they can.
2: Or both.
1: Or both, right.
2: It could be both.
1: Yeah, is this catty or is this, you know, whatever? And they're good about saying, you know, I got this part. I don't understand this.
2: Mm-hmm.
1: You know, this would not have happened in the 80s and 70s. And so it's really good to get that really honest feedback. You know, as reporters, we don't get that feedback.
0: Yeah, and that feedback can be so valuable as a writer that – you know, writing in and of itself is such a solitary endeavor that having that opportunity of a writing community who can give you that honest feedback and that you trust that feedback to make your work better.
1: Right. And, you know, I'm used to editors and they will be like, and then fix it. Right. And then you've got these people who are like, why did you use this word? And if you have to explain to me why you used this word, then it may not be the right word for you.
0: Yeah.
1: You know?
2: Well, that's true. We don't have any of the other writers in the anthology here with us. And normally, you know, we ask authors to read excerpts from the book. So we're going to help them out. And I have asked Jay to read a few pages from the beginning, from I think what I've described as sort of the wildest, weirdest story in the whole anthology. And it's called Pieces of a Girl Named Gwen, and it's by Maddie Young. And Jay is going to read the first few pages of it for us.
0: Yeah, this is Pieces of a Girl Named Gwen by Maddie Young. A crimson stream flowed from your head like a broken tap. I looked down at my hands, particles of skin beneath the nails. My palms trembled. I held them open to the sky in prayer, except it wasn't a prayer, because I did not fear God. I never expected how easy it would be to kill a person. It's strange, isn't it? That someone could be so alive one moment and vanish the next, as if they never happened. I could handle her stillness, the rigor mortis, even the cold, vacant expression, but the thought of Gwen leaving her own volition was a knife to my chest. Weeks after her death, I didn't recognize myself. The hollows of my face were dark and skeletal, a postmortem bruise. I couldn't sleep and needed perpetual noise, the chatter of talk radio or heavy metal crackling through blown-out headphones. Every waking, wordless moment I smothered with sound. It was the forgotten relics, a crescent stain from her last cup of tea, the spray-tan tinged towels, wrinkled pajamas on the hallway floor, and above all, that cadaverous silence. There were things that reminded me that she was truly gone. I moved to a seedy motel nearby so I wouldn't have to think about her so much. The interrogation unfolded in a dim, airless chamber. I was stuck by the starkness of the blank walls, the folding chairs, and the detective's stiff khaki uniform. It was devoid of warmth, tomb-like. Down here, it seemed we were not ordinary people, but actors in some bleak and nightmarish play. He spoke with a languid, saccharine drawl, slow and decidedly southern. At first, he laid on the charm, pretending we were long-lost fraternity brothers or something to that effect. But then his insinuations crept in. A third uninvited visitor, and I realized his two-facedness. I wasn't the innocent witness he made me out to be, but an oddity, a specimen in his petri dish of provocations. Though I answered carefully, each question chipped away at my composure. I blotted my forehead with the back of my hand. It came away dripping with sweat. But when the detective asked if I could empty my pockets, I obliged and laid each item out on the steel table. Cell phone, wallet, some crumpled receipts, a few coins, and finally a Polaroid photo of Gwen. I captured it, the last image taken of her alive, on an old one-step camera in the kitchen of our trailer. She's hunched over the stove in the mid-flip of a perfectly golden round pancake. Her expression is bright to match. She's rosy-cheeked, vibrant, and innervated, but just how I prefer to remember her. When my fingers gazed the faded surface of the photo, a sudden electrified current surged through me, diffusing into the room with an ephemeral ripple. The tremor was so severe that I white-knuckled the side of my chair to stay upright. In the commotion, the thing was swept to the floor. Everything returned to its ordinary stillness. My eyes met with the detective's. His jaw had gone slack, and his eyes rotated like pinwheels. With a flat, lifeless tone, he told me I was free to go. I couldn't fathom what came over him or what caused him to end the interview so abruptly, but I took the opportunity and gathered my things to leave. As I stood up, I glanced at the clock on the wall behind it. It read 3 on the dot, though I was certain the last time I checked it had been 3:45. This 45-minute discrepancy, in which time seemed to move backwards, had rewritten the course of the interview. I was mysteriously freed of suspicion. After mulling it over, I realized the detective's quiet resignation had occurred in the exact moment I touched that photo of Gwen. I theorized that her time-worn objects contained remnants of her, and that was the reason for his forgetting. I tested my theory on other objects of hers, a blue beaded coin purse, a ceramic figurine of an angel praying, and a silver heart-shaped pendant. Each proved a similar effect. I discovered a newfound hopefulness, just thinking about all the things that could be undone. With these powers, I could theoretically destroy any investigative links between myself and Gwen's murder. Yet, as much as I tried, I couldn't escape my own painful recollections. And with that, we're going to need to take another short break. Please stick around for more with our guest, Liz Carey. We'll be right back.

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2: By the ACLU, if police agents ask you about your immigration status, keep calm, don't run, argue, resist, or obstruct the officer, even if you believe your rights are being violated.
1: Keep your hands where the police can see them. Don't lie about your status or provide false documents. You have the right to remain silent and do not have to discuss your immigration or citizenship status with police, immigration agents, or other officials.
2: Anything you tell an officer can later be used against you in immigration court. If you are not a U.S. citizen and an immigration agent requests your immigration papers, you must show them if you have them with you.
1: If an immigration agent asks if they can search you, you have the right to say no. Agents do not have the right to search you or your belongings without your consent or probable cause.
2: If you are over 18 years of age, carry your papers with you at all times. If you do not have them, tell the officer that you want to remain silent or that you want to consult a lawyer before answering any questions.
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0: Welcome back to Kentucky Writers Roundtable. I'm Kevin Nance here with Jay McCoy and our guest, Liz Carey, one of the editors and contributors of the new anthology Hauntings, featuring work by the Blah Blah Blah Writers Group. Liz, what do you think writers groups, and maybe I'm imagining it, maybe I'm just, you know, the frog boiling in the pot of water, but it feels to me like writing groups are quite a thing these days. And they have been, but Lexington is just eaten up with them. I myself am part of a regular participant in three different writing groups, and I know you are too, probably. Yeah. And obviously, what is it about this particular moment? It feels like we're having a moment in this. There's a surge of desire by people to write and to do so not as a struggling individual, you know, sitting at home all the time, but somebody who has a community that can share that journey. Why do you think that this is happening?
1: Why do I think that there are writers groups or that people need to write?
0: Well, both.
1: I think that the writers groups give a sense of community that we are sadly lacking. You know, I think that as we have so many people on social media, that it connects us with people, but it also isolates us from other people. And I think that there's a great way as a writing community to meet and be around people on a regular basis. One of the things that we get back from our members is, I mean, we have a bunch of different events, and that's basically because I get bored and I come up with something. I'm like, oh, you know what we should do? And they were like, Liz is at it again. I mean, we have retreats. We just get together and are able to focus on our writing. We have our winter and summer work sessions, which are, we take Sundays over the course of 6 weeks, and we just sit down from 2 o'clock in the afternoon till 5 o'clock afternoon. We're all on Zoom, and we're all writing together. Nobody's talking. It's just sort of a shadow accountability, but it prevents you from getting up and, you know, changing the cat litter or taking out the garbage or doing dishes, right? You focus on this task at hand. We have so many different things coming at it from so many different levels. I think that being able to have something that focuses us and brings us into this community is...
0: In the same room with other people. That's mm-hmm, important. Yeah. Although you do have Zoom and you have people joining from different parts of the country, mm-hmm, right, who are not necessarily local.
1: Right.
0: Well, even as I posit this idea that writing groups are having a moment historically, it is also true, just in the last 6 months or so, I seem to have read two or three essays by people who Garth Greenwell being one of them, mm-hmm, who've written about questioning the whole idea of writing workshops and basically focusing on the issue of how do you give significant, you know, feedback to somebody without being mean to that person, especially if they're in the early stages of their writing life. And also, as a member of that group receiving the feedback, how do you take what's helpful and leave the rest? You know, and I think, you know, everybody's different, and some people mm-hmm are more thin-skinned than others, yeah, or thick-skinned than others. And it can, for a lot of people, writing groups end up being more of a drag on their creative development and more of a burden psychologically than it is a help. So how do you all deal with that, and what do you think about that general topic?
1: We have a couple of guidelines, and one of them is gentle criticisms. And when we came to that after we had we had one person who was like, well, my editor wouldn't do this, and I can't believe you did this. And you know, it was just very mean about it. And I don't think we need to go into the compliment sandwich, but I do think that we need to, you know, give valuable feedback. And one of our members, who's also he calls himself a recovering reporter, Dan Atkins,
0: he's like recovering, I like
1: a recovering that reporter, and he says, a recovering journalist, and he says, this is my thought, but it's your book, do whatever you want. And that's kind of what we say. Here's our feedback, here's what we think, here's where I got lost, here's where I didn't laugh. One of the things that we come across frequently is, you know, as a writer, sometimes you think you write something, but you write something else.
2: Yeah.
1: And when you read it out loud, you will put in those words that you actually mean. And we tell everybody, read it out loud before you come to the meeting, because it's going to fine tune. You're going to get that cadence. You're going to get those words. You're going to get that feeling. And if you don't get it when you're standing there telling yourself in the bathroom, then your readers aren't going to get it either. But we'll have people who pick it up and say, hey, you wrote down and, but you said but.
0: Mm-hmm.
1: You know, and those things, those little things can really make a difference in your
0: big
1: writing.
0: Big difference.
2: Yeah.
0: And, you know, Jay, chime in on this. What do you think about the idea that, I mean, there are some people who would even take it further and say the whole MFA world and the economy of that and the fact that it's churning out all these writers who are never, you know, who – let's face it, they're never going to get a teaching job. They're never going to, get that big contract. Mm-hmm. Are we doing too much in this realm of workshop at the university level? And you are a university teacher. What do you think about that?
3: And a product of an MFA program as well. So, and I was one who got my MFA basically to help my writing with it, not for, you know, being a college professor with that. And I think when this discussion and the national discussion of workshop and the value of workshop sometimes hinges on that definition of what workshop is. I think for workshop to be successful, that sort of what Liz hit on with what they do is that all individuals involved in the workshop, in the critique of work, need to come to it with an open mind of giving criticism, but also come to it ready to accept the criticism. And accepting it does not mean that you have to use it.
0: Mm-hmm.
3: As a writer, you should be able to evaluate whether or not something's going to make your piece better or if it's going to hinder it with that, and being able to receive that feedback, but then also being able to say, okay, this I'm going to use, that I'm not going to use. And as someone giving the feedback, being able to say, okay, I'm going to give this to this person. Whether they do it or not is not on me. That's on them with that. And so I think there has to be respect as a two-way street between writers within writing groups. And writing groups in and of themselves have to sort of congeal that membership work. And sometimes a writing group may be the perfect thing, or this writing group may be the perfect one for you, but you may also at another time find that, okay, I need to move on from this one.
0: Well, that's right. And my experience with writing groups also has been that, you know, the quality of feedback that you get in a workshop ranges widely. I mean, you may have certain people in the workshop whose feedback is always on point, and you go, wow, why didn't I think of that? How fabulous. And then there's other people who just make boneheaded, useless comments, and you have, but the trick is, you know, you have to be willing to hear that person out and again, take what is useful and leave the rest without getting crazy about it.
1: And you asked about workshops, and I think that, you know, in 2014, 2012, I went to the Books in Progress at the Carnegie Center. 2014, I went to the Irma Bombeck Humor Writers Workshop in Dayton, Ohio, which is the most amazing workshop I've ever been through. I mean,
0: I remember her humor columns back in the day.
1: Well, and back when I went, you know, Twitter was still 140 characters, and you think it's hard to be funny any, you know, normally try and be funny in 140 characters. But I learned so much from that. It was so, it still remains one of the most valuable things that I've ever gone through. And at the same time, you know, now you can Google, there's a writing workshop every other weekend.
0: And you can't swing a dead cat without hitting a writing workshop.
1: Right. And they're $500 a weekend, not including the hotel. And,
0: I know.
1: And you kind of wonder at some points whether those workshops are actually there to benefit writers or they're there to benefit the pocketbooks of the workshop people who are putting it on. And I think that that's what we have to be aware of right now.
0: We're getting down toward the end of the show, and I wanted to read an excerpt from a nonfiction piece from the anthology, and it's called My First Realization That My Father Could Be Wrong, which is a wonderful title, I think. And it's by William Harris. I must have been about 9, so it would have been in 1952, give or take a year. We lived at the corner of Morgantown Road and Brevard Street on the northwestern edge of Franklin. Our house was within sight of the Lincoln School, where all of the black school kids in Simpson County attended grades 1 through 12. Lincoln School was on the western border of Harristown, the largest of the several segregated black residential areas in Franklin. In its heyday, Harristown had been a thriving commercial and cultural center for the local black population. But by this time, it had declined to the point where only one or two businesses remained. It was almost entirely residential. Our usual route of travel to my father's store on East Cedar Street, Franklin Grade School on South Main, and the churches, stores, movie theaters, and offices cloistered on or near Franklin's public square steered clear of Harristown. Only rarely did we pass through there. In one of those paradoxes that were the principles of segregation, my father believed that both races fared better when separated, and that we should respect each other's separate territories as much as possible. In his words, we don't want them driving through our neighborhood, and we should not drive through theirs. Given that he was a gentle, big-hearted man whom I loved and respected, it made sense to me at the time. On the day central to this story, my dad and I were in his pickup truck, and for reasons unknown to me, we drove through Harristown. I noticed the dilapidated buildings, the beat-up cars and trucks, the outhouses, the lack of sidewalks, and the potholes and ruts in the unpaved streets. I said, "Daddy, why don't the colored people have nice houses and cars as we do? And how come their streets are so bad? Don't they want the same things we have?" I was recalling that at the First Methodist Church, we children sang, "Jesus loves the little children, all the children of the world, red or yellow, black or white, they are precious in his sight." Those words just did not square with what I was seeing. My father paused for a little while, searching for the right words. Then he answered me, "Well, Billy, the colored people like it this way." His tone told me that no more questions would be welcome. No more was said. For the next few days, I pondered what my dad had said. Finally, for the first time in my short life, I realized that my father was wrong about something. It was a short journey to understanding that the whole segregation system in which I was being reared was based on false premises and was intrinsically immoral and unjust. So that's the beginning of that story. I want to mention that that the blah, blah, blah anthology, Hauntings, you're going to be having an event coming up at Joseph Beth. When is that?
1: October 10th at 7 p.m. We're going to have a signing and reading and all of the
0: and
1: fun stuff.
0: Some of the authors will be there to read, and it's going to be a lovely event. And as you just heard, there's some really fine writing in this anthology. So with that, thank you, Liz, for being with us.
1: Thank you.
0: And that's another episode that's one for the books. 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

This week, well, I knew a John Coltrane tribute was on deck. I mean, what else could I do, right? And I thought I knew how I was going to do it, too. The hard hitters from Leighton Train's career, Sunship, Stellar Regions, Interstellar Space, Something Live with Pharoah Sanders on board. Yeah, this show is going to rip, man. Well, that's not what we're doing. Consider this Meditations on Coltrane. Welcome. Seems like a very appropriate place to start.

That's Alabama. John Coltrane from back in 1963, one of the studio tracks off of Coltrane Live at Birdland. John Coltrane there, along with McCoy Tyner, Jimmy Garrison, and Elvin Jones, making some absolutely brilliant music woven from the saddest of consequences. We started off with the quartet on Welcome. Tonight, we meditate on Coltrane. Now, that doesn't mean everything here is going to be a ballad. We're going to catch fire on this next set, I tell you what. This is the last three movements from Meditations: Love, Consequences, and Serenity. Here on Notes from the Jazz Underground.

John Coltrane, Pharoah Sanders, McCoy Tyner, Jimmy Garrison, and Elvin Jones from 1965. And the album Meditations, we heard Love, Consequences, and Serenity. I'm Paul LaBella. Tonight on Notes from the Jazz Underground, we're hearing John Coltrane in a contemplative mood as we celebrate his centennial this week from the studios of WDCB in Chicago. Now, I'm going to take a quick break. When we return, we'll hear one of John Coltrane's classic ballads. We'll hear his final group from 1967, and we'll hear one of my favorite late-period Coltrane performances as well. Notes from the Jazz Underground, we'll be right back.

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2: This is Notes from the Jazz Underground. I'm Paul LaBella. Tonight, we celebrate the John Coltrane Centennial. And to get this set started, we go back to the Crescent album for Wise One.

John Coltrane captured there from March of 1967 with Ogunde. Alice Coltrane at the piano bench, Rashid Ali behind the drums, Jimmy Garrison still playing the bass. Before that, John Coltrane's classic quartet gave us Wise One from the Crescent album. This is Notes from the Jazz Underground. I'm Paul Abella. There's one more on the stack tonight, and at its core, it's a gorgeous ballad too. Train takes it to some amazing places. This one's called Living Space.

The John Coltrane Quartet one more time this evening. The focus of tonight's edition of Notes from the Jazz Underground as we celebrate his centennial this week. And that was Living Space. I'm Paul LaBella. Notes from the Jazz Underground was recorded in the studios of WDCB in Chicago with production support from Scott Childers, and it's distributed by PRX. Next week, we'll celebrate music being made in the here and now. But for this week, let's remember Train. Until next time, please keep your ears open.

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John Regan, that is Eye of the Hurricane, captured live in London. And Live in London is the title of his upcoming live LP. It'll be out just a little bit later on this autumn, and we will definitely hear more music from that on future episodes of Strange Currency. Coming up on this episode, we have music on the way from World Party, the Style Council. Also get to a selection from Yard Act, hear from Robin Hitchcock, Marshall Crenshaw, and much, much more. Right now, it's time for one from Teenage Fan Club. This goes back to the record Shadows. It's Baby Lee.

Elvis Costello and the Attractions. That is Goodyear for the Roses, coming from the Almost Blue album, and from Armed Forces, Accidents Will Happen. Look for a brand new box set celebrating 49 years since the release of Elvis Costello's debut recording, My Aim Is True. That'll be out before we know it. And Teenage Fan Club has a brand new record on the horizon called Do Not Dare to Dream. But we went back a little more than a decade to the LP Shadows to hear the tune Baby Lee at the top. Jed Bowden with you here on Strange Currency with music still to come from Imperial Teen. That outfit is back with a record called All Over You. We'll hear the latest Van Pelt LP, well, a tune from it anyway, Remain Obscure, and the new single from The War on Drugs. Right now, we're going to go back a little bit to about 2025 and a record called Hangover Terrace from Ron Sexsmith. From it, this is Cigarette and Cocktail.

0: Ron Sexsmith, that is Cigarette and Cocktail, going back to his LP, Hangover Terrace. Jed Bowden with you here on Strange Currency, with lots more music coming your way on this episode, including the Style Council. We will also hear from Elvis Costello and the Attractions. Lenny Kaye, big star. After a short break, though, we're going to get to a new one from Art Deco.
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Interpol, that is Iron City, and you can find that on the LP. This Mirror Weighs a Ton, brand new recording from Interpol. And Nicole Atkins is back with a new record as well. It's called Drama. We heard Trippin' on Teardrops and Art Deco at the top. The LP is Shields Green. The tune is Disappear Here. Jed Bowden with you here on Strange Currency, not ready to disappear. We've got music on the way still from Squeeze, Imperial Teen. We're also going to hear from World Party. And at this moment, brand new single from The War on Drugs. This is Who's That?

0: The War on Drugs, that is the latest single from that Philadelphia-based outfit, predicting a new LP from them before we know it. The tune is Who's That? I'm Jed Budwin, this is Strange Currency, and we have come to one of those times in the hour where we need to pause for a break. On the other side of that, it's music from The Van Pelts.
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who pass to me, who were then so quick to flee. I often wonder if you grieve.

Elvis Costello, that is Allison, and that comes from his debut LP, My Aim Is True. That is also going to be featured on a new box set, looking back at 49 years since the release of My Aim Is True. There's about five CDs in that set, and Costello says that there are plenty of early songs from him that don't quite sound like him. He says in a recent interview that you can kind of hear his influences floating around in some of that early material, but eventually establishing himself with the Attractions on that record, My Aim Is True. Imperial Teen is back with its first LP since before the COVID-19 pandemic. It's called All Over You, and we heard one of the lead singles, Hands All Up, the Van Pelt at the top, from the new record, Remain Obscure. That's Chris is Riding Horses in Ojai. Jet Bowden with you here on Strange Currency, with music still to come on this episode from Lenny Kaye, Marshall Crenshaw. We'll also hear from Josh Rouse. And in just a moment, we're going to get to music by Squeeze. Before we get to that, though, we need to pause and remind you that Strange Currency is a production of KMUW. 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Thanks again for listening. We'll see you in just a little bit. Closing things out now with Squeeze. This is Some Fantastic Place.

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World Party, that is music that goes back to the mid-1990s, and a record called Egyptology. It's She's the One. Jed Bowden with you here on Strange Currency, with plenty more music coming your way, including selections from Robin Hitchcock, Lenny Kaye, Marshall Crenshaw. We'll hear the Jayhawks from their latest Sanctuary Park. And right now, it's the Style Council. This is My Ever-Changing Moods.

Teenage Fan Club, that is There Was You, and that comes from that Scottish Outfit's latest LP. It's not quite out yet, but it will be before we know it. It's called Do Not Dare to Dream, and Nicole Atkins before that, When the Night Falls, find that on her latest. It's called Drama. At the top, The Style Council from Cafe Blue, My Ever-Changing Moods. Jet Bowden with you here on Strange Currency with music for a variety of moods still to come on this episode. We've got one from Lenny Kaye, who at 79 years old has issued his first ever solo recording, Going Local. We'll hear from the band Yard Act, get to one from Robin Hitchcock and his latest, The Confuser. Right now it's Elvis Costello and the Attractions. This is Every Day I Write the Book.

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Lenny Kaye, that is The Things You Leave Behind, and you can find that on his first ever solo release. It's called Going Local. Lenny Kaye, of course, an acclaimed rock historian, producer, and a longtime collaborator with Patti Smith at 79 years old, putting out his first ever album under his own name. And Robin Hitchcock before that, a man who grew up in England and has been based in Nashville, Tennessee for quite some time. His latest is The Confuser. The tune is Breathless, and Yard Act at the top. You're Gonna Need a Little Music, which is the title tune from their latest LP. Jed Bowden with you here on Strange Currency, and we've got music still to come on this episode from Josh Rouse, Big Star, the Jayhawks. And at this very moment, Marshall Crenshaw is back with a new record called The Bootleg Sounds of Marshall Crenshaw. This is They Will Never Know.

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3: Per the ACLU, if the police or ICE are at your home, stay calm and keep the door closed.
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Josh Rouse, that is January Sky from the recording Museums and Women. The Jayhawks before that are bringing us American Midnight from their latest Sanctuary Park. And Big Star at the top from that Memphis, Tennessee-based outfit's sophomore record coming out in the early 1970s, Radio City, September Girls. Jed Bowden with you here on Strange Currency, and we have come to that time in the show where we need to pause and remind you that Strange Currency is a production of KMUW. 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Thanks again for listening. 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
1: Per the Catholic Legal Immigration Network, there are 12 things that you and your family must remember in any situation.
2: Anything you say can be used against you. You have the right to remain silent. If you wish to remain silent, say so out loud or show the red card.
0: Always carry USID and copies of immigration documents. Never carry fake documents or documents from another country.
1: Never lie to officers. You have the right to speak to your attorney. Never run during a raid. Never fight back if you are being arrested or detained.
2: You have the right to refuse to sign any document before speaking to your attorney. If you are in custody or detained by the police, do not discuss your immigration status or criminal records with anybody other than your attorney.
0: If you are interrogated or in a raid, write in detail everything that happened as soon as it is safe to do so. Inform your attorney and support group right away.
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4: Is there anybody out there tonight that ever really took the time to listen to the lyric of this once big hit song? 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
2: If you have an unexpired employment authorization card, make sure you have a copy of it in your wallet.
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0: 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After midnight, when the clubs are closing down, jazz musicians hang back to rehearse and jam. 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

We'd like to do all new things tonight, mostly. Not just because we're recording, but I feel this is an opportunity to try some of the new things I've written. We'll start off with a new ballad called In Your Own Sweet Way.

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0: 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After midnight, when the clubs are closing down, jazz musicians hang back to rehearse and jam. 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
2: Per the ACLU, if the police or ICE are at your home, stay calm and keep the door closed. 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
2: 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But a warrant of removal / deportation form I-205 does not allow officers to enter a home without consent.
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3: The Public News Service Story Newscast, October the 1st, 2026. I'm Mike Clifford. Our U.S. military troops exited Iraq on Wednesday. President Trump said it concluded a very expensive excursion into hell. The AP notes the last U.S. troops left an airbase in northern Iraq under a deal between Baghdad and Washington. Trump, in a social media post, described the withdrawal as orderly. He added, "It's been a long time with very bad decision-making that got us involved in this quagmire in the first place." Meantime, mail ballots are landing in Nebraska voters' mailboxes. It's happening as a national push seeks to protect voting by mail ahead of the November midterms.
4: The Deliver Our Ballots campaign is calling on the U.S. Postal Service leaders to permanently reject changes it says could interfere with established state election systems. In September, the U.S. Supreme Court kept a block on a new Postal Service rule stemming from a presidential directive concerning mail-in ballot restrictions. David Rose is president of the Omaha Area Local 11 of the American Postal Workers Union. He says Nebraska voters can feel confident using the mail.
5: Vote by mail is safe. We want to expand it, protect it, and use it. Right now, it's just one of those things that we want to educate the public that vote by mail is out there. Ballots have gone out. If you requested one in Nebraska, fill it out, get it sent in.
4: The Postal Service recommends mailing completed ballots at least a week before the deadline. That's especially important in Nebraska, where mailed ballots must be received by county election officials by the time polls close on Election Day. A postmark alone is not enough. Crystal Blair reporting.
3: The Nebraska Secretary of State says voters can use the Voter Information Center to track when their ballot was sent and returned and check its status. And issues about healthcare affordability might make the upcoming insurance enrollment even more stressful. An advocate in Minnesota says it's understandable, but consumers can't let their fear overtake preparation.
6: Enrollment starts November 1st for people using MinSure, the state's online marketplace under the Affordable Care Act. Megan Bremen helps lead free MinSure navigation services through Generations Healthcare Initiatives in Duluth. She says currently there's information overload in healthcare spaces, but consumers still need to get ready. That includes letting whoever handles your coverage know about recent changes.
7: Making sure they have your right mailing address, because a lot of mail is going to go out. Making sure that the income they have on file is correct. Those are all things you can do right now to make sure you're prepared for open enrollment.
6: Gallup polling shows healthcare affordability for U.S. adults is at a five-year low. I'm Mike Moen.
3: This is Public News Service. As the midterm elections draw near, anti-corruption groups are calling attention to the actions of the Trump administration.
8: The Kick Out Corruption Tour will stop in Baltimore today, where Maryland Governor Wes Moore will discuss how corruption impacts the cost of living for Marylanders. Christina Harvey with Stand Up America says the president's budget, known as the One Big Beautiful Bill, or H.R. 1, is a prime example of corruption. She argues cutting social programs like supplemental food assistance, health insurance subsidies, and low-income health care is a service to massively wealthy individuals and corporations.
9: So at the end of that budget process, ultra-wealthy people got a tax break so they could buy another yacht, and kids ended up without school lunches and families unable to afford their health care premiums.
8: The tour comes as Marylanders reel from high gas prices spurred by the war in Iran. Gas prices in the state are averaging more than $4.30 a gallon, up from a little more than $3 a year ago. Republicans in some districts are trying to change the narrative around cuts from H.R. 1 ahead of the midterms. Some are running ads on health care and emphasizing their attempts to fight fraud as a pro-consumer move. I'm Simone Perez.
3: And looming cuts to Medicaid programs are threatening rural Iowa maternity wards. and some clinics have already closed in anticipation.
10: One in five Iowans relies on Medicaid as their only source of health insurance. That's more than 600,000 people, according to KFF Health, and about half of them are children. Iowa ACEs 360 Advocacy Network Director Mary Nell Trev says the changes will hit rural hospitals especially hard, and that while the state can't make up the spending shortfall, lawmakers should focus on making sure those areas have the healthcare workforce they need, especially when it comes to making the state family-friendly.
11: Maternity care access is a pretty good measure of whether a community is going to be a place where families want to come and are able to come and stay and raise and grow their families.
10: I'm Mark Moran.
3: Finally, supporters of Washington's parent education programs are urging state leaders to restore funding and prevent permanent closures.
12: The programs part

0: 2026 Talks, where we're following our democracy in historic times.
1: Every voter that votes should know that their vote counts. It shouldn't be canceled by an illegal or someone illegally voting in those elections.
0: That's Homeland Security Secretary Mark Wayne Mullen arguing that ineligible voting can cancel out legitimate votes. Pennsylvania Democratic Senator John Fetterman and 33 other Senate Democrats are now pressing Mullen over a different election concern, whether immigration agents could be sent to polling places. Mullen says ICE would only respond to specific threats or serve warrants. A Montana ballot measure would put nonpartisan judicial elections into the state constitution. Supporters of the measure say judges should be elected on qualifications, not politics. Katie Butler with Montanans for Nonpartisan Courts.
2: Montanans have been voting in judicial elections in a nonpartisan way for over 90 years. We believe that now is the right time for Montanans to have their say in whether or not this is essentially important enough for them to enshrine in their constitution.
0: The measure follows a 2025 law allowing political parties to contribute nearly $90,000 to judicial candidates. The Montana Republican Party argues it would limit candidates from revealing their political affiliation. President Donald Trump says immigration enforcement has been the hardest issue of his presidency. Speaking at a White House Hispanic Heritage Month event, Trump said he faces pressure to be both tougher and softer on immigration. His comments come as Republicans seek support among Latino voters ahead of the midterms. In the lead up to the midterms, PNS is highlighting important polls. A new Harvard Caps Harris poll finds 57% of registered voters believe the economy is on the wrong track. Another 57% say President Trump, rather than former President Joe Biden, is more responsible for recent inflation, with tariffs cited as the leading cause. Georgia landscaping business owner Victor Johnson told WSB-TV gas prices are forcing him to go out less.
3: Now that it's getting colder, I don't have to so much go out as much, you know what I'm saying? So I'm slowing down and I'm trying to consolidate my routes.
0: And a House-passed bill restricting congressional stock trading has stalled in the Senate. The Stop Insider Trading Act failed 7 votes short of the 60 needed to advance. It would bar lawmakers, their spouses, and dependent children from buying individual stocks but allow them to keep existing holdings. Democrats said the restrictions were too weak and opposed voter ID provisions Republicans added to the bill. Republicans say the measure would help restore public trust in Congress. I'm Joe Ullery for Pacifica Network and Public News Service. Find our trust indicators at publicnewsservice.org.
4: For the Daily Yonder and Public News Service, this is the news from rural America. As midterm elections near, new research shows Native voters will likely face numerous roadblocks. Native American Rights Fund attorney Allison Nesswood says from 2020 to 2024, rejected voter registration applications increased by an average of 200% in counties where Native Americans make up at least a quarter of the population.
5: Their registration is getting denied, their ballots getting rejected, and all of this really adds up to the systemic disenfranchisement of our people in our own homelands.
4: Geographic isolation of rural tribal lands is a huge obstacle to voting, and why Nesswood says more infrastructure investment is needed in Indian country.
5: Making sure that our Native communities have polling locations a reasonable distance from where they live. They have registration opportunities that they can participate in mail voting.
4: Electronic record keeping is becoming the norm for healthcare systems, but the labor it takes to manage the data threatens to cripple rural hospitals. Angela Club is with Nordic, a health and technology consulting firm.
6: We have this ongoing burden that is put upon our rural communities. They're trying to figure out how to manage their costs, how to manage their resources, and it becomes very overwhelming.
4: Many rural hospitals and clinics don't have modern electronic record platforms to securely share or receive health records. To compound the problem, often only one or two people manage the record system. Club says the disparities highlight the need for targeted interventions.
6: Rural communities, the only thing they have in common is that they're all different. The solution is not a one-size-fits-all. So how can these organizations structure the process that makes sense for them?
4: This year's Banned Books Week spotlights the freedom to read and the harms of censorship, even while Congress debates competing legislation over book availability. Most book banning efforts start at the local level, but PEN America's Casey Meehan says proposed federal legislation would withhold education funds from

0: public schools unless certain books are removed.
1: It could be more symbolic than something that would get passed through. But now we're also watching how efforts to restrict access to certain kinds of books is playing out at the federal level.
0: An alternative bill would require federally funded public and school libraries to maintain diverse book collections. PEN America says more than 23,000 books have been banned since 2020, with rural communities impacted more than urban areas due to fewer resources. October's fall festivals range from hot air balloon rides in New Mexico to avocado noshing in California and legendary beer and brats everywhere else. But Fishers, Indiana tops Halloween Fright, where night after night, the legend of Sleepy Hollow's Ichabod Crane is brought to life during the month-long Headless Horseman Festival. For the Daily Yonder and Public News Service, I'm Roz Brown. For more rural stories, visit dailyyonder.com.
2: I'm Brian Burkhart with the WEKU Daily News Podcast for September 30th, 2026. The Kentucky Public Service Commission has denied a motion by a group of Eastern Kentucky stakeholders to participate actively in the Kentucky Power case. Curtis Tate has more on the story.
3: Earlier this year, the commission launched an investigation into Kentucky Power's operations and management. A group of stakeholders, including the Appalachian Citizens Law Center, Kentuckians for the Commonwealth, and the Mountain Association, filed a motion to intervene. Tuesday, the commission denied that request. Byron Gary, an attorney representing the groups, says it's unusual for the PSC to exclude them from filing testimony and offering evidence. However, he notes the commission allowed them a more limited form of participation.
4: It puts us sort of on the outside rather than being an active participant, but we do appreciate that the commission at least put that in the RFP.
3: The PSC's request for proposals says the investigator that's chosen will interview the groups to determine the scope of the audit. I'm Curtis Tate in Richmond.
2: A new community garden could be coming soon to Westside Newport. Commissioners are considering a resident-led proposal to remodel the Tim Frudenberger Memorial Park on the 700 block of Liberty Street, from a playground to a garden. Planning and Building Director Brian Steffen says the community is simply asking for the city's assistance with some maintenance, which he says is viable for the city.
5: We're very open to the idea of it, just because there is a lot of maintenance down there. Public Works is down there a lot doing cleanup and maintenance of the grounds.
2: Commissioners say they want to hear feedback from more residents before making a decision. Two Western Kentucky sisters are among the contestants competing in the latest season of The Amazing Race, which premieres tonight at 8:30 p.m. Eastern Time on CBS. Murray residents Katie and Charlotte Schultz are competing against 12 other teams for a $1 million prize on the reality show, where contestants race to compete challenges in cities across the globe. The sisters told the Murray Ledger and Times that they went through months of assessments and physical practice, including training while carrying weighted backpacks. Tonight's episode is the first of a two-part season premiere. The second part airs tomorrow at the same time. The episodes will also be available on Paramount Plus on Friday. Louisville Metro Council is considering changes to a local anti-human trafficking law in effort to address concerns from licensed massage therapists. Roberto Roldan says the regulations have created administrative and financial burdens for some small business owners.
6: The proposed changes pull back on requirements that massage therapists have cameras at all entries and exits and that they leave all doors unlocked for random inspections. Democrat Betsy Rui is sponsoring the amendment. She says it's a result of months of back and forth between stakeholders.
7: It's my goal as a council member to write legislation that has taken all the viewpoints into account ahead of time, and that when we bring something to you, it's done, and it's done right.
6: Rui says the proposal also gives the city the power to suspend a license if they think there's something illegal happening. I'm Roberto Roldan in Louisville.
2: Democratic congressional candidate Ned Pilsdorf is criticizing the U.S. military campaign against Iran and says that he would have opposed authorizing it in Congress. The Commonwealth Journal reports Pilsdorf made the comments during a recent campaign stop in Somerset, ahead of Kentucky's 5th congressional district race. He also criticized incumbent Republican Congressman Hal Rogers over his support for President Trump's policies. Pillersdorf says his priorities include health care, education, affordable housing, and addressing infrastructure problems in rural Appalachia. The 5th District includes much of eastern and southern Kentucky. Rogers has represented the district since 1981 and is seeking his 24th term in office. Learn more when you visit us online at weku.org or the WEKU mobile app. For WEKU News, I'm Brian Burkhart.
8: The bicycle is a relatively recent invention. There is debate about its exact origin. Models before it had names like Dandy Horse, Velocipede, Penny Farthing, and Bone Shaker. A man named Baron Carl von Drace made the Velocipede. It was close, but it didn't have pedals. For years, inventors made different versions, trying to improve the design and make their human-propelled traveling machine the in-vogue way to peruse Paris. Eventually, the Penny Farthing was created. That's the bike with the absurdly big wheel in front. And finally, after the Penny Farthing, the safety bicycle was created by John Kemp Starley. Starley is largely accepted as the father of the modern bicycle. The invention of the bike had huge implications for society at the time, and continues, to varying degrees, to shape our communities today. Welcome to EnviroMinute, brought to you by the Lexington Department of Environmental Quality and Public Works. Today, we're talking about Cycle and Stroll September. In September, we encourage folks to go outdoors, on their bikes or on their feet. The summer heat is fading, school is starting, and you need some cool fresh air. Throughout the month, events and workshops are being hosted around Lexington. There are bike workshops, group rides, plant walks, bird walks, and more. 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You don't have to attend an event to participate, though. You can just pull out your human-propelled traveling machine on your own and go for a ride. The bike transformed society when it was brought to the masses in the 1890s. What before required a horse, carriage, and money could now be achieved on a bike. Bikes were adopted by nearly everyone, especially the middle and working class, and women. Susan B. Anthony said, "I think bicycling has done more to emancipate women than anything else in the world." The masses were mobilized. The years following brought incredible adventures by bike. A 24-year-old Annie Londonderry became the first woman to cycle across the world. The Cincinnati Bicycle Club, started in 1880, was one of the first in the region and had the goal of exploring southern Ohio and northern Kentucky. In 1897, an African-American unit called the Buffalo Soldiers made a 1,900-mile trek from Montana to Missouri to demonstrate the usefulness of bikes in the military. Bikes ignited adventure, independence, and resourcefulness in people across the world. They made exploration possible for everyone. And that hasn't changed. But we know what happened next in the story. A former bike engineer, Henry Ford, invented the Model T. And now our cities are designed for cars. A city designed only for cars is a city designed to leave people out. Across the U.S., a third of people do not drive because of disability, affordability, or other circumstance. That's a huge percentage of the population. But cities designed only for cars don't have to be the end of the story. We can all imagine a future where bikes, pedestrians, cars, and buses share the road. Cities around the world are writing their stories this way. And across the United States, cities are investing in their biking and pedestrian infrastructure because they know it improves accessibility, health of humans and environment, and the well-being of all residents. So this September, get out on your feet or on your bike. Remember to check out lexingtonky.gov/bikewalk for a list of events. And follow us at Lex Bike Walk on Facebook and Instagram to learn how the city is working to make our infrastructure better for everyone.
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5: The Public News Service Story Newscast, October the 1st, 2026. I'm Mike Clifford. Our U.S. military troops exited Iraq on Wednesday. President Trump said it concluded a very expensive excursion into hell. The AP notes the last U.S. troops left an airbase in northern Iraq under a deal between Baghdad and Washington. Trump, in a social media post, described the withdrawal as orderly. He added, "It's been a long time with very bad decision-making that got us involved in this quagmire in the first place." Meantime, mail ballots are landing in Nebraska voters' mailboxes. It's happening as a national push seeks to protect voting by mail ahead of the November midterms.
6: The Deliver Our Ballots campaign is calling on the U.S. Postal Service leaders to permanently reject changes it says could interfere with established state election systems. In September, the U.S. Supreme Court kept a block on a new Postal Service rule stemming from a presidential directive concerning mail-in ballot restrictions. David Rose is president of the Omaha Area Local 11 of the American Postal Workers Union. He says Nebraska voters can feel confident using the mail.
7: Vote by mail is safe. We want to expand it, protect it, and use it. Right now, it's just one of those things that we want to educate the public that vote by mail is out there. Ballots have gone out. If you requested one in Nebraska, fill it out, get it sent in.
6: The Postal Service recommends mailing completed ballots at least a week before the deadline. That's especially important in Nebraska, where mailed ballots must be received by county election officials by the time polls close on Election Day. A postmark alone is not enough. Crystal Blair reporting.
5: The Nebraska Secretary of State says voters can use the Voter Information Center to track when their ballot was sent and returned and check its status. And issues about healthcare affordability might make the upcoming insurance enrollment even more stressful. An advocate in Minnesota says it's understandable, but consumers can't let their fear overtake preparation.
8: Enrollment starts November 1st for people using MinSure, the state's online marketplace under the Affordable Care Act. Megan Bremen helps lead free MinSure navigation services through Generations Healthcare Initiatives in Duluth. She says currently there's information overload in healthcare spaces, but consumers still need to get ready. That includes letting whoever handles your coverage know about recent changes.
9: Making sure they have your right mailing address, because a lot of mail is going to go out. Making sure that the income they have on file is correct. Those are all things you can do right now to make sure you're prepared for open enrollment.
8: Gallup polling shows healthcare affordability for U.S. adults is at a five-year low. I'm Mike Moen.
5: This is Public News Service. As the midterm elections draw near, anti-corruption groups are calling attention to the actions of the Trump administration.
10: The Kickout Corruption Tour will stop in Baltimore today, where Maryland Governor Wes Moore will discuss how corruption impacts the cost of living for Marylanders. Christina Harvey with Stand Up America says the president's budget, known as the One Big Beautiful Bill, or HR1, is a prime example of corruption. She argues cutting social programs like supplemental food assistance, health insurance subsidies, and low-income health care is a service to massively wealthy individuals and corporations.
11: So at the end of that budget process, ultra-wealthy people got a tax break so they could buy another yacht, and kids ended up without school lunches and families unable to afford their health care premiums.
10: The tour comes as Marylanders reel from high gas prices, spurred by the war in Iran. Gas prices in the state are averaging more than $4.30 a gallon, up from a little more than $3 a year ago. Republicans in some districts are trying to change the narrative around cuts from HR1 ahead of the midterms. Some are running ads on health care and emphasizing their attempts to fight fraud as a pro-consumer move. I'm Simone Perez.
5: And looming cuts to Medicaid programs are threatening rural Iowa maternity wards, and some clinics have already closed in anticipation.
12: One in five Iowans relies on Medicaid as their only source of health insurance. That's more than 600,000 people, according to KFF Health, and about half of them are children. Iowa ACEs 360 Advocacy Network Director Mary Nell Trev says the changes will hit rural hospitals especially hard, and that while the state can't make up the spending shortfall, lawmakers should focus on making sure those areas have the healthcare workforce they need, especially when it comes to making the state family-friendly.
13: Maternity care access is a pretty good measure of whether a community is going to be a place where families want to come and are able to come and stay and raise and grow their families.
12: I'm Mark Moran.
5: Finally, supporters of Washington's parent education programs are urging state leaders to restore funding and prevent permanent closures.
14: The programs partner with colleges to offer preschool while parents work in the school and take classes on parenting and child development. Parent educator Tanya Hino of North Seattle College says it's time for Governor Ferguson to step in.
15: Why can't we make it real that parenting is valuable and important and give us plenty of skill, and it should not be a void in our resume? It should be part of our resume. I believe our governor can step up and make this happen.
14: The closures came after the Washington State Board for Community and Technical Colleges adopted a new funding model prioritizing workforce credentials. I'm Isabel Charlet.
5: This is Mike Clifford for Public News Service, member and listener supported. 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
16: Welcome to 2026 Talks, where we're following our democracy in historic times.
17: Every voter that votes should know that their vote counts. It shouldn't be canceled by an illegal or someone illegally voting in those elections.
16: That's Homeland Security Secretary Mark Wayne Mullen arguing that ineligible voting can cancel out legitimate votes. Pennsylvania Democratic Senator John Fetterman and 33 other Senate Democrats are now pressing Mullen over a different election concern, whether immigration agents could be sent to polling places. Mullen says ICE would only respond to specific threats or serve warrants. A Montana ballot measure would put nonpartisan judicial elections into the state constitution. Supporters of the measure say judges should be elected on qualifications, not politics. Katie Butler with Montanans for Nonpartisan Courts.
18: Montanans have been voting in judicial elections in a nonpartisan way for over 90 years. We believe that now is the right time for Montanans to have their say in whether or not this is essentially important enough for them to enshrine in their constitution.
16: The measure follows a 2025 law allowing political parties to contribute nearly $90,000 to judicial candidates. The Montana Republican Party argues it would limit candidates from revealing their political affiliation. President Donald Trump says immigration enforcement has been the hardest issue of his presidency. Speaking at a White House Hispanic Heritage Month event, Trump said he faces pressure to be both tougher and softer on immigration. His comments come as Republicans seek support among Latino voters ahead of the midterms. In the lead up to the midterms, PNS is highlighting important polls. A new Harvard Capps-Harris poll finds 57% of registered voters believe the economy is on the wrong track. Another 57% say President Trump, rather than former President Joe Biden, is more responsible for recent inflation, with tariffs cited as the leading cause. Georgia landscaping business owner Victor Johnson told WSB-TV gas prices are forcing him to go out less.
19: Now that it's getting colder, I don't have to so much go out as much, you know what I'm saying? So I'm slowing down and I'm trying to consolidate my routes.
16: And a House-passed bill restricting congressional stock trading has stalled in the Senate. The Stop Insider Trading Act failed 7 votes short of the 60 needed to advance. It would bar lawmakers, their spouses, and dependent children from buying individual stocks but allow them to keep existing holdings. Democrats said the restrictions were too weak and opposed voter ID provisions Republicans added to the bill. Republicans say the measure would help restore public trust in Congress. I'm Joe Ullery for Pacifica Network and Public News Service. Find our trust indicators at publicnewsservice.org.
20: For the Daily Yonder and Public News Service, this is the news from rural America. As midterm elections near, new research shows Native voters will likely face numerous roadblocks. Native American Rights Fund attorney Allison Nesswood says from 2020 to 2024, rejected voter registration applications increased by an average of 200% in counties where Native Americans make up at least a quarter of the population.
21: Their registration is getting denied, their ballots getting rejected, and all of this really adds up to the systemic disenfranchisement of our people in our own homelands.
20: Geographic isolation of rural tribal lands is a huge obstacle to voting, and why Nesswood says more infrastructure investment is needed in Indian country.
21: Making sure that our Native communities have polling locations a reasonable distance from where they live. They have registration opportunities that they can participate in mail voting.
20: Electronic record keeping is becoming the norm for healthcare systems, but the labor it takes to manage the data threatens to cripple rural hospitals. Angela Club is with Nordic, a health and technology consulting firm.
22: We have this ongoing burden that is put upon our rural communities. They're trying to figure out how to manage their costs, how to manage their resources, and it becomes very overwhelming.
20: Many rural hospitals and clinics don't have modern electronic record platforms to securely share or receive health records. To compound the problem, often only one or two people manage the record system. Club says the disparities highlight the need for targeted interventions.
22: Rural communities, the only thing they have in common is that they're all different. The solution is not a one-size-fits-all. So how can these organizations structure the process that makes sense for them?
20: This year's Banned Books Week spotlights the freedom to read and the harms of censorship, even while Congress debates competing legislation over book availability. Most book banning efforts start at the local level, but PEN America's Casey Meehan says proposed federal legislation would withhold education funds from public schools unless certain books are removed.
23: It could be more symbolic than something that would get passed through, but now we're also watching how efforts to restrict access to certain kinds of books is playing out at the federal level.
20: An alternative bill would require federally funded public and school libraries to maintain diverse book collections. PEN America says more than 23,000 books have been banned since 2020, with rural communities impacted more than urban areas due to fewer resources. October's fall festivals range from hot air balloon rides in New Mexico to avocado noshing in California and legendary beer and brats everywhere else. But Fishers, Indiana tops Halloween Fright, where night after night, the legend of Sleepy Hollow's Ichabod Crane is brought to life during the month-long Headless Horseman Festival. For the Daily Yonder and Public News Service, I'm Roz Brown. For more rural stories, visit dailyyonder.com.
24: I'm Brian Burkhart with the WEKU Daily News Podcast for September 30th, 2026. The Kentucky Public Service Commission has denied a motion by a group of Eastern Kentucky stakeholders to participate actively in the Kentucky Power case. Curtis Tate has more on the story.
0: Earlier this year, the commission launched an investigation into Kentucky Power's operations and management. A group of stakeholders, including the Appalachian Citizens Law Center, Kentuckians for the Commonwealth, and the Mountain Association, filed a motion to intervene. Tuesday, the commission denied that request. Byron Gary, an attorney representing the groups, says it's unusual for the PSC to exclude them from filing testimony and offering evidence. However, he notes the commission allowed them a more limited form of participation.
1: It puts us sort of on the outside rather than being an active participant, but we do appreciate that the commission at least put that in the RFP.
0: The PSC's request for proposals says the investigator that's chosen will interview the groups to determine the scope of the audit. I'm Curtis Tate in Richmond.
24: A new community garden could be coming soon to Westside Newport. Commissioners are considering a resident-led proposal to remodel the Tim Frudenberger Memorial Park on the 700 block of Liberty Street from a playground to a garden. Planning and Building Director Brian Steffen says the community is simply asking for the city's assistance with some maintenance, which he says is viable for the city.
2: We're very open to the idea of it, just because there is a lot of maintenance down there. Public Works is down there a lot doing cleanup and maintenance of the grounds.
24: Commissioners say they want to hear feedback from more residents before making a decision. Two Western Kentucky sisters are among the contestants competing in the latest season of The Amazing Race, which premieres tonight at 8:30 p.m. Eastern Time on CBS. Murray residents Katie and Charlotte Schultz are competing against 12 other teams for a $1 million prize on the reality show, where contestants race to compete challenges in cities across the globe. The sisters told the Murray Ledger and Times that they went through months of assessments and physical practice, including training while carrying weighted backpacks. Tonight's episode is the first of a two-part season premiere. The second part airs tomorrow at the same time. The episodes will also be available on Paramount Plus on Friday. Louisville Metro Council is considering changes to a local anti-human trafficking law in effort to address concerns from licensed massage therapists. Roberto Roldan says the regulations have created administrative and financial burdens for some small business owners.
3: The proposed changes pull back on requirements that massage therapists have cameras at all entries and exits and that they leave all doors unlocked for random inspections. Democrat Betsy Rui is sponsoring the amendment. She says it's a result of months of back and forth between stakeholders.
4: It's my goal as a council member to write legislation that has taken all the viewpoints into account ahead of time, and that when we bring something to you, it's done, and it's done right.
3: Rui says the proposal also gives the city the power to suspend a license if they think there's something illegal happening. I'm Roberto Roldan in Louisville.
24: Democratic congressional candidate Ned Pilsdorf is criticizing the U.S. military campaign against Iran and says that he would have opposed authorizing it in Congress. The Commonwealth Journal reports Pilsdorf made the comments during a recent campaign stop in Somerset, ahead of Kentucky's 5th congressional district race. He also criticized incumbent Republican Congressman Hal Rogers over his support for President Trump's policies. Pilsdorf says his priorities include health care, education, affordable housing, and addressing infrastructure problems in rural Appalachia. The 5th District includes much of eastern and southern Kentucky. Rogers has represented the district since 1981 and is seeking his 24th term in office. Learn more when you visit us online at weku.org or the WEKU mobile app. For WEKU News, I'm Brian Burkhart.
25: The bicycle is a relatively recent invention. There is debate about its exact origin. Models before it had names like Dandy Horse, Velocipede, Penny Farthing, and Bone Shaker. A man named Baron Carl von Drace made the Velocipede. It was close, but it didn't have pedals. For years, inventors made different versions, trying to improve the design and make their human-propelled traveling machine the in-vogue way to peruse Paris. Eventually, the Penny Farthing was created. That's the bike with the absurdly big wheel in front. And finally, after the penny farthing, the safety bicycle was created by John Kemp Starley. Starley is largely accepted as the father of the modern bicycle. The invention of the bike had huge implications for society at the time and continues, to varying degrees, to shape our communities today. Welcome to EnviroMinute, brought to you by the Lexington Department of Environmental Quality and Public Works. Today, we're talking about Cycle and Stroll September. In September, we encourage folks to go outdoors, on their bikes or on their feet. The summer heat is fading, school is starting, and you need some cool fresh air. Throughout the month, events and workshops are being hosted around Lexington. There are bike workshops, group rides, plant walks, bird walks, and more. Learn all about biking and walking events happening at lexingtonky.gov/bikewalk. You don't have to attend an event to participate, though. You can just pull out your human-propelled traveling machine on your own and go for a ride. The bike transformed society when it was brought to the masses in the 1890s. What before required a horse, carriage, and money could now be achieved on a bike. Bikes were adopted by nearly everyone, especially the middle and working class, and women. Susan B. Anthony said, "I think bicycling has done more to emancipate women than anything else in the world." The masses were mobilized. The years following brought incredible adventures by bike. A 24-year-old Annie Londonderry became the first woman to cycle across the world. The Cincinnati Bicycle Club, started in 1880, was one of the first in the region and had the goal of exploring southern Ohio and northern Kentucky. In 1897, an African-American unit called the Buffalo Soldiers made a 1,900-mile trek from Montana to Missouri to demonstrate the usefulness of bikes in the military. Bikes ignited adventure, independence, and resourcefulness in people across the world. They made exploration possible for everyone. And that hasn't changed. But we know what happened next in the story. A former bike engineer, Henry Ford, invented the Model T. And now our cities are designed for cars. A city designed only for cars is a city designed to leave people out. Across the U.S., a third of people do not drive because of disability, affordability, or other circumstance. That's a huge percentage of the population. But cities designed only for cars don't have to be the end of the story. We can all imagine a future where bikes, pedestrians, cars, and buses share the road. Cities around the world are writing their stories this way. And across the United States, cities are investing in their biking and pedestrian infrastructure because they know it improves accessibility, health of humans and environment, and the well-being of all residents. So this September, get out on your feet or on your bike. Remember to check out lexingtonky.gov/bikewalk for a list of events. And follow us at LexBikeWalk on Facebook and Instagram to learn how the city is working to make our infrastructure better for everyone.
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2: Per the ACLU, if the police or ICE are at your home, stay calm and keep the door closed. 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

0: Zazu, why am I not loved? I am that rare and awesome thing. I'm every inch a king. Yet I feel a twinge of doubt as I go walk about.
1: Hey, boss!

0: please tell me I'm a dog.
1: Hey, boss!
2: What is it?
1: We got a bone to pick with you.
3: There's no food, no water.
1: Yeah, it's dinner time and ain't no stinking entrees.
2: You and your petty complaints. You don't know what real hunger is. Day after day, it gnaws at the very core of my being.
1: I had that once. It was wines.
2: No. It's like an itch. Deep, persistent, profound.
1: That's it. Wines. When they get really bad, all you gotta do is hunger down and scoot.
2: Thanks for the tip. Ingrates! If it weren't for me, you'd be beating off buzzards for your next bite.
4: Yeah, I'll save your thanks a bunch. But how about some lunch? It doesn't matter if it's fresh.

0: Mufasa! Mufasa! How dare you! I told you never to mention that name.
1: Note taken. I shall never mention again.
0: Even in death, his shadow looms over me. There he is. No, there he is. And there!
1: Calm yourself, sire, or you'll get another one of your splitting headaches.
0: I am perfectly fine. I'm better than Mufasa was. I'm revered, I am reviled. I'm idolized, I am despised. I'm keeping calm, I'm going wild! I tell myself I'm fine, yes I am.
2: No you're not.
0: Yes I am.
2: No you're not.
0: I tell myself I'm fine.
2: No you're not.
3: Yes I am.
2: No you're not.
3: Yes I am.
2: No you're not.
3: Yes, no, yes, no.
2: Who am I talking to?
0: Oh, very well. Zazu. Zazu, Zazu, Zazu.
1: Yes, sire.
0: Nobody loved me. There's the rub. Not even as a cub. What did my brother have that I don't have?
1: Do you want the short list or the long?
0: Whatever.
1: Well, he had adoring subjects.
0: No.
1: A loving family.
0: No.
1: A devoted queen.
0: That's it. I need a queen.
1: A what?
0: A queen, man, a queen. Without a queen, what am I? A dead end. No line, no descendants, no future. With a queen, I'll have cubs. Immortality will be mine. Immortality will be mine!
4: Scar.
0: Oh, Nala. Your timing couldn't have been more perfect. My, how you've grown.
4: Scar, you have to do something. We're being forced to overhunt.
0: She's got those assets feminine.
4: You're the king. Control the hyena.

0: Nala. You know how I loathe the violence. One way or another, you will be mine.
1: Never, Scar. Never!

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1: Per the Catholic Legal Immigration Network, there are 12 things that you and your family must remember in any situation.
2: Anything you say can be used against you. You have the right to remain silent. If you wish to remain silent, say so out loud or show the red card.
0: Always carry USID and copies of immigration documents. Never carry fake documents or documents from another country.
1: Never lie to officers. You have the right to speak to your attorney. Never run during a raid. Never fight back if you are being arrested or detained.
2: You have the right to refuse to sign any document before speaking to your attorney. If you are in custody or detained by the police, do not discuss your immigration status or criminal records with anybody other than your attorney.
0: If you are interrogated or in a raid, write in detail everything that happened as soon as it is safe to do so. Inform your attorney and support group right away.
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1: Per the ACLU, if police agents ask you about your immigration status, keep calm, don't run, argue, resist, or obstruct the officer, even if you believe your rights are being violated.
0: Keep your hands where the police can see them. Don't lie about your status or provide false documents. You have the right to remain silent and do not have to discuss your immigration or citizenship status with police, immigration agents, or other officials.
1: Anything you tell an officer can later be used against you in immigration court. If you are not a U.S. citizen and an immigration agent requests your immigration papers, you must show them if you have them with you.
0: If an immigration agent asks if they can search you, you have the right to say no. Agents do not have the right to search you or your belongings without your consent or probable cause.
1: If you're over 18 years of age, carry your papers with you at all times. If you do not have them, tell the officer that you want to remain silent or that you want to consult a lawyer before answering any questions.
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0: From Publix, the House of Journalism in Berlin, Germany, this is Democracy Now!
1: Most people think that AI is an existential risk.
2: There is a 10% chance AI will kill us all in the next decade. It's pretty clear why that statement has worried so many people.
3: If this technology goes wrong, it can go quite wrong.
1: But it's actually the people who are building it that are the existential risks to humanity.
0: As Anthropic warns its AI models pose an existential risk to humanity, we'll speak to a leading critic of the AI industry, Timnit Gebru. She just won the 2026 Right Livelihood Award, known as the Alternative Nobel. Then as we broadcast from Berlin, we look at Germany's crackdown on supporters of Palestinian rights.
4: Our own history, our responsibility deriving from the Holocaust makes it our permanent duty to stand up for the existence and security of the State of Israel. This responsibility guides us.
0: Those were the words of then-German Chancellor Olaf Scholz days after the October 7, 2023 attack on Israel. We'll speak to a leading attorney here in Berlin who's represented clients involved in the pro-Palestine movement. Plus, we look at Germany's crackdown on migrants and refugees. All that and more coming up.

0: Welcome to Democracy Now!, democracynow.org, The War and Peace Report. I'm Amy Goodman. Tennessee's Governor Bill Lee has halted all remaining executions this year after a death row prisoner survived two lethal injections on Wednesday night. According to her lawyers, Krista Pike was still breathing after she was strapped to a gurney and injected with two syringes of pentobarbital in a botched execution that spanned more than 2 hours. Witnesses say Pike described a burning spot in her arm that felt like it was going to burst. She smiled and laughed, then gasped repeatedly and began snoring, but continuing to breathe. She was later taken to a hospital. Her lawyers say no one's informed them about her condition. Robin Marr, the executive director of the Death Penalty Information Center, said, quote, "This event is the worst we've seen, and unlike any other botched execution in the modern era, there is no precedent," she said. Pike was sentenced to death for a 1995 murder she committed when she was 18 years old. She would have been the first woman executed in Tennessee in 200 years. Wednesday night's execution went forward only after the U.S. Supreme Court lifted a stay by an appeals court, which paused her execution to consider whether her sentencing had fully weighed evidence that she'd been raped and sexually abused as a child. Ahead of the botched execution, Pike's lawyers had argued a single-dose lethal injection could be tantamount to torture due to Pike's small veins and history of sexual trauma. They said, quote, "We take no pleasure in being right, but the concerns raised by Ms. Pike proved to be true. Difficult vein access, blown veins, degraded pentobarbital, no emergency medical care available when things inevitably go wrong, all under a protocol that remains veiled in secrecy," they said. The Pentagon's announced a new 4-star military command dedicated to the rapid adoption of killer robots and other autonomous weapons. Defense Secretary Pete Hegseth made the announcement during his State of the Force address on Wednesday at the Quantico Marine Base in Virginia.
1: "Today, at my direction, we are announcing the creation of Autonomous Warfare Command, or Auto Warcom, a new 4-star combatant command with service-like authorities built to scale autonomous and robotic capabilities across the joint force in the fastest peacetime shift in modern military history. Drone warfare supercharged by SI-enabled targeting is the biggest battlefield revolution in generations."
0: Amnesty International's called for a ban on killer robots, writing, quote, "The replacement of troops with machines makes the decision to go to war easier, and through illegal transfers and battlefield capture, these weapons will fall into hands of others," unquote. Meanwhile, Secretary Hegseth confirmed the military will cut 20% of its generals and admirals. This comes after he consistently blocked promotions for several high-ranking black and female officers. Hegseth declared, "We are no longer the woke department." He also singled out reporters in the auditorium, calling them anti-American losers in our media, accusing them of treason for reporting critically on the Pentagon. And Hegseth announced a new Pentagon project on the future of warfare led by former Republican House Speaker Newt Gingrich, Trump donor and weapons entrepreneur Palmer Luckey, and trillionaire Elon Musk, the CEO of SpaceX, which receives billions of dollars in Pentagon contracts. A federal judge Wednesday ordered the Pentagon to let him review its secret legal justification for lethal boat strikes in the Caribbean and Pacific before he decides whether to release it. The Pentagon has been bombing boats for allegedly carrying drugs, even as it provides no evidence they engaged in narco trafficking. Since last fall, the Pentagon's claimed 70 boat strikes, killing more than 200 people. Jeffrey Stein, staff attorney with the ACLU's National Security Project, responded, quote, "The public deserves to know how our government is justifying the cold-blooded murder of hundreds of civilians. Today's order is a huge step in the right direction of ensuring that the government does not get to summarily execute people based on secret law," he said. A Fly Dubai flight from Dubai to Tel Aviv was diverted to Saudi Arabia on Wednesday after one of the pilots allegedly tried to stab his co-pilot in the cockpit and sent the jet plunging more than 17,000 feet in less than 2 minutes. The passengers and crew got into the cockpit and subdued the alleged attacker. The plane later landed safely in Saudi Arabia. Israeli Prime Minister Benjamin Netanyahu said the attacker may have tried to crash the plane, which was carrying mostly Israeli passengers. Israel's foreign ministry called the incident an attempted terrorist attack on Israelis, but the motive remains unclear. This is one of the passengers who helped subdue the attacker.
2: We pulled the assailant out. I pulled him out. After I pulled him out, we took control of the plane. I pulled up the yoke. I straightened the plane out a bit, and then the pilot. I saw two unmanned yokes with no pilots, and I've watched this TV program, Flight Investigation, and I knew I had to pull.
0: Palestinians are holding mass funeral services in Gaza City today for 105 people whose remains were recovered from the rubble of buildings destroyed by Israeli strikes. Among the dead are 60 children. The funeral follows Israeli attacks on homes and vehicles Wednesday that wounded dozens and killed 8 Palestinians, including journalist Mohammed Abdel Aziz al-Najjar. He's at least the 263rd Palestinian media worker to be killed by Israel since October 2023. This comes as Israel's severe restrictions on medicine, fuel, and humanitarian goods has left Gaza's health sector on the brink of collapse. Sharif Matar is head of

0: The letter was signed by nearly 2,000 people, including Jewish residents, who urged city councilors not to conflate anti-Semitism with anti-Zionism and pointed to Israel's continued deadly strikes on Gaza despite the U.S. brokered so-called ceasefire. Cambridge for Palestine says an investigation uncovered $28 million of city investments in weapons and surveillance companies that are directly complicit in Israel's ongoing attacks on Palestinians. This is Aya Al-Zoubi, a democratic socialist and the youngest city councilor in Cambridge's history.
1: We are out here today because we are getting ready to launch our divestment campaign to the city council, where hopefully we will call on the city to divest some of their financial funding out of companies that are invested in the genocide of Palestinians. Cambridge has a history of standing up against abhorrent human rights abuses. We stood up against apartheid South Africa back in the late 1970s. We divested from Polaroid in its human rights abuses in apartheid South Africa. And 3 years later, after the stand that we took, Massachusetts also divested pension money out of South Africa.
0: An immigration judge has ruled the president of Wisconsin's largest mosque can be deported. Salazar Soar was arrested by immigration agents in March and held for more than 80 days in an Indiana jail. Soar came to the United States in 1993. He's been a legal resident of Milwaukee for over 32 years. He grew up in the occupied West Bank, was detained by ICE agents back in March. Democracy Now! Spoke with Salazar Soar in July. He said his time in ICE detention brought back bad memories of his childhood when he lived under Israeli military occupation.
2: I never thought in my life that I will see such facility in the United States here. With all this kind of bad treatment. So immediately, as I mentioned, it brought me this memories, what I went through as a child when they arrested me from my house, when the Israeli soldiers came and arrested me and make me go through 2 years at least in a prison for one reason, that I'm a Palestinian, that's all.
0: The Justice Department has indicted 10 foreign nationals in Minnesota on charges of voter fraud. Attorney General Todd Blanche announced the charges Wednesday, saying that 10 immigrants illegally cast ballots in elections dating back to 2022. That would represent about 0.00012% of the combined 8.5 million ballots cast by Minnesotans in those elections. Attorney General Blanche also announced he'd filed a judicial misconduct complaint against several federal judges in Minnesota who criticized Operation Metro Surge, the Trump administration's deadly immigration crackdown in the Twin Cities last winter.
3: There's an obvious bias against the Department of Homeland Security and immigration authorities in Minnesota. These judges are commenting publicly on pending and impending cases and making political statements on matters that are currently or just recently been before them, many of which are still on appeal.
0: Attorney General Todd Blanche was citing interviews the judges gave to the New York Times in September, including these remarks from Patrick Schultz, a George W. Bush appointee, who served as a chief U.S. district judge in Minnesota during ICE's winter surge.
4: What happened in our court, especially in January through March of this year, was pretty much unprecedented in the history of the United States, at least going back to the Civil War. And it created a grave threat to the rule of law.
0: In a statement, Minnesota's Attorney General, Keith Ellison, condemned the Justice Department's complaint against federal judges as, quote, a desperate and dangerous attack on American judicial independence. He added, Trump and his allies have bullied immigrants, refugees, and the trans community, and now they're turning their attacks toward a co-equal branch of government, Ellison said. And those are some of the headlines. This is Democracy Now!, democracynow.org, The War and Peace Report. I am Amy Goodman in Berlin, Germany. We're broadcasting from Publix, the House of Journalism.
5: And I'm Nermeen Sheikh in New York. Welcome to our listeners and viewers across the country

0: and around the world. On Tuesday, President Trump and leading tech and AI executives signed a set of voluntary safety standards for artificial intelligence. Trump announced the agreement at the White House alongside SpaceX's Elon Musk, Meta's Mark Zuckerberg, Anthropic's Dario Amodei, NVIDIA's Jensen Huang, OpenAI's Greg Brockman, Google's Sundar Pichai, and others.
1: These are the most brilliant people in the world, and the job they've done is unbelievable. We have a very big lead, and we're going to keep our lead. And it's a very positive thing. It's an amazing industry. There are those that say it's bigger than the Industrial Revolution. Now, I don't know if that's so, but everyone seems to think it is, and it could be substantially bigger. And we're leading, and we're going to keep it that way.
0: The White House meeting came after weeks of warnings from AI companies about their own products. In early September, an Anthropic researcher named Jacob Coxon resigned and warned that there's more than a 10% chance AI could kill all humans. Anthropic has warned investors that advanced AI could pose, quote, catastrophic or existential risks to humanity. But the claims and motivations of the leading AI firms have also been questioned by some.
2: We begin today's show with a leading critic of the AI industry, Timnit Gebru. She's an AI researcher and the founder and executive director of the Distributed Artificial Intelligence Research Institute, or DARE. Prior to that, she served as co-lead of the ethical AI research team at Google. She was fired in 2020 for writing a paper warning about the dangers of large language models and raising issues of discrimination in the workplace. Timnit Gebru also co-founded Black in AI. Her forthcoming book is titled Deep Unlearning: The Rise of AI and the Radicalization of a Tech Idealist. On Wednesday, Timnit Gebru received the 2026. It was announced she's receiving the 2026 Right Livelihood Award, known as the Alternative Nobel. In a moment, she'll join us. But first, this is a short video produced by Right Livelihood.
3: Most people think that AI is an existential risk.
4: There is a 10% chance AI will kill us all in the next decade. It's pretty clear why that statement has worried so many people, especially from research.
5: If this technology goes wrong, it can go quite wrong.
3: But it's actually the people who are building it that are the existential risks to humanity. If a bridge collapses, we don't ever ask, was the bridge uncontrollable? Was the bridge unethical? And really, AI is no different than that. When we describe these systems and artifacts like they have their own agency, we're at the very same time helping the companies market themselves. But more importantly, what we're doing is we're also helping them sidestep accountability. I'm a scientist trying to just do science, but it's not possible in our world to just do that. 10 years ago, I was focused on changing the minds of powerful people, whereas now I'm focused on building grassroots power. The institute that I created, DARE, we have technologists, we have refugee advocates, we have labor organizers, we have artists, and we also collaborate a lot with other people. I've been able to create a safe space for people like this to make their mark on technology and also imagine and reimagine what it means to build technology. What motivates me to keep going is the belief that we have to try to make things better. And I really do believe in human agency, and I believe in the ability of collective action. We can change things.
2: That's a video produced by Right Livelihood profiling AI expert Timnit Gebru. who joins us now from Menlo Park, California. Tim Neat, congratulations on the Right Livelihood Award Prize. And I'm wondering if we can move right into the content you've been most focused on. Your response to President Trump and the world's wealthiest tech executives signing a voluntary set of safety standards for artificial intelligence this week. If you can talk about your response and what's happening right now in California, the major meeting that you're attending.
3: Well, so, you know, I have been warning that this kind of discussion about the fictional super intelligent machines that don't exist and the so-called existential risk that they pose has been a ploy for regulatory capture. And I feel like when I saw this meeting announced with self-policing and self-regulation and relying on the goodwill of these companies to self-regulate, and my first thought was that they got what they wanted. You know, this is what they wanted. Instead of being held liable by through existing laws, I mean, for example, if you wanted to look at cybersecurity laws, OpenAI could have been held liable for unleashing malware around the world, hacking Hugging Face, hacking all sorts of government agencies. But instead of doing that and holding them accountable for unsafe security practices that they should have had, basic security practices that cybersecurity experts would tell you they could have implemented, instead of that, they managed to redirect the conversation to some type of unprecedented rogue machines that don't exist. And then now that leads to this kind of agreement between all these men, who I believe are the actual real existential risk to humanity, to self-regulate, self-police, and we have to rely on their morality now.
0: And if you could respond, Timmy, to the fact that the other tech executives all came down quite hard on Amodai of Anthropic, saying that he's being too extreme in his public statements about the risks of AI.
3: Yeah, he is very extreme, but they're no different. So I'm not really, you know, maybe they're saying now that he's being too extreme, and so that might be changing investor responses. But all of them have, at one point or another, claimed that AI is an existential risk to humanity. Going back all the way to 2012, Elon Musk said that with AI, we're summoning the demon. In 2013, Peter Thiel said that AI is a higher existential risk to humanity than climate change. 2023, Sam Altman was talking about how his own creation is an existential risk. But the difference, I think, what people really need to understand is at the same time as these tech executives are saying that, in the same breath, they also tell us that their products, the beneficial kind of AI, the kind of AI that they control because they're the good guys, can eradicate poverty, stop climate change, which is ridiculous because the data centers are actually causing a climate catastrophe, and eradicate all disease. I mean, they're in the same breath saying this. So this is still, to me, the utopia and doom is still a marketing ploy, but maybe one of them went a little too far and is spooking investors, whereas in the past, it was speaking to this these defense capabilities. In your headline, you talked about how the U.S. military is trying to integrate AI into every facet of its practices. And there was just a CNN investigative report that showed that the U.S. almost started World War III with China, relying on a faulty, fabricated information from a chatbot. Now, we don't know which chatbot they use, but it's obviously one of these providers. And this chatbot provided fake information saying that a Chinese vessel was carrying components of nuclear weapons, and the military was ready with planes, soldiers to intercept the ship, board the ship, and this was going to cause an actual existential threat to humanity. So now, instead of discussing faulty, unreliable systems, they are marketing their systems as all-knowing, super powerful, super intelligent. So regardless of how far Amodei may have gone in their eyes, all of them have been talking about their creations and products in that way.
0: And Timnit, if you could say, you know, you said earlier that it's a ploy for regulatory capture and that, you know, these agents, as people describe them, going rogue, although I understand that that's not an accurate description, that these agents doing something reportedly different from what they were tasked to do is a result of unsafe practices. So if you could talk about the regulatory capture question, and then what security practices, safety practices are in place, that, or are there any in place?
3: Well, if you speak to any cybersecurity expert, they would tell you that whatever they had in place that they claimed to have, the security practices were laughable. For example, OpenAI was testing the capabilities of their models for to find vulnerabilities and exploit them. That is what they trained these models to do, and they were testing the ability of these models to do what they were trained for. But the thing is, if you want to test this and you don't want to hack other organizations, you should do it in a what's called an air-gapped environment where there is no internet access. They did not have a properly air-gapped environment, and so the models ended up being able to have internet access. This is not models going rogue. This is gross incompetence and negligence by a particular company, which actually they could be held criminally liable for. Lina Khan outlined a whole bunch of ways in which these companies can be currently held liable with current laws. And unfortunately, that's not what we're talking about, right? We're acting like there is some kind of unprecedented thing that has been created for which we have to discuss what to do. But actually, if we did not take these companies' words for what went wrong, we could have use the legal mechanisms at our disposal to currently hold them accountable.
2: Timnit, can you talk about Senator Bernie Sanders' effort to ban artificial superintelligence? In a recent piece, you described his bill as well-meaning but ultimately misguided. Explain.
3: I think that Bernie Sanders is really leading the left astray, and I've been extremely disappointed and, in fact, to be clear, shocked, absolutely shocked by the kinds of people he's been surrounding himself with and the kind of advice that he's been getting. One of the things that I think people do not realize is that the AI industry is using the exact same playbook from the tobacco and fossil fuel industry. So, for instance, Bernie Sanders has this alliance with Steve Bannon, is very closely working with the Future of Life Institute, which was co-founded by billionaire Jan Tallon, the same billionaire Jan Tallon, who's a leading investor in Anthropic Series A. He led Anthropic Series A. It's also the same billionaire Jan Tallon who invested in a so-called auditing, third-party auditing organization that claims to audit Anthropic's models. So this whole rogue models, you know, agents creating civilizations and all of that lingo came from this very pseudoscientific audit that is by an organization that claims to be a third party, but in fact isn't, because you see it's the same investors, the same staff, the same people. So to the public, it seems like there's a whole bunch of independent experts coming together warning about these existential risks. But what is actually happening is regulatory capture. The same way I learned that British Petroleum came up with the term carbon footprint, right? Instead of them being held accountable, now everybody's conversation about the environment in 2004 got redirected to our individual responsibility and carbon footprint. So this is sort of what's happening in this AI industry. So instead of Bernie Sanders talking about, for instance, how can we have regulation to prevent the use of these faulty systems, what he's doing is he's helping them market their systems as super intelligent, in which case, in my opinion, the real existential risk is like what we saw with the U.S. military almost starting World War III because of the belief that these systems are infallible and actually super intelligent. What we need people to understand is that they are fallible, they're not super intelligent, and we need to hold corporations liable for unleashing these kinds of error-prone models into the world.
0: Timit, could you talk about this idea of yours of stochastic parrots and how it applies to AI, and then respond to the fact that many have said now that that's an outdated, that research is outdated because AI has changed so much?
3: It's very interesting because this critique of stochastic parrots mostly comes from a very specific segment of the group of people who believe that AI in fact causes an existential risk. So stochastic parrots was describing large language models, and this is actually the reason that I got fired from Google in 2020. Is one of the reasons I got fired is for writing a paper outlining the dangers of large language models, and we call them stochastic parrots because these are large language models that are trained on vast amounts of textual data, and they're trained to calculate the most likely sequences of tests. So now what has changed recently is that the way in which the likelihood is calculated is different. There's sort of bells and whistles. But at the end of the day, the core engine of many of these chatbots is still large language models, which we call stochastic parrots, because they're not grounded in facts. You cannot count on them to tell you facts. So even if they happen, whatever you get, the information you get happens to be factual a certain amount of time, you can never count on it to be fully factual. And this is the reason that my collaborator, Emily M. Bender, and I wanted to remind people that the U.S. almost started World War III relying on such chatbots today. And so to the people who say it's outdated, first of all, most of these people are not speaking in academic peer-reviewed research papers. I like to speak in scientific terms, and I like to have scientifically grounded evaluations of the claims that I make and experiments. And most of these people are taking the word of press releases, company press releases, instead of actually doing their own evaluations grounded in the scientific method. So we still have examples of these systems being stochastic parrots, and I do not understand the criticisms that things have that these systems are no longer stochastic parrots.
0: So, Timnit, you're obviously not of the view that with the passage of time, artificial intelligence, in terms of the information it provides, will improve. It'll get better and better, which is, of course, the general consensus around AI. So if you could respond to that, and then also tell us what policies you think.
3: I wouldn't say it's the general consensus.
0: Let's just say there are now a billion people who use chatbots, right? I mean, now maybe they have conflicting views on it, but more and more people are turning to artificial intelligence to these chatbots. So perhaps it's wrong to infer from that that they think the information they're receiving is more reliable. But okay, so you respond to that. And then second, what kinds of policies do you think should be put in place to regulate AI, to control what these companies are doing?
3: So the first thing I'll say is, you know, the term AI itself is a very misleading term to use. It's a marketing term. So let's say we're discussing specifically the chatbots that these companies are creating, right? Like Claude or ChatGPT. And so there are many different things happening where the regulation could be helping. For instance, there are kids who are being goaded into dying by suicide. I was just deposed in a specific case of a teenager who committed suicide after interacting with a chatbot called Character AI, whose whole entire deal was to mimic different characters. And I do not understand how it's even legal to have such a chatbot that all it does is mimic various characters. So this particular case, the chatbot was mimicking the character of Daenerys Targaryen of the Game of Thrones. And it was kind of goading this teenager into dying by suicide. And actually, it's heartbreaking because the teenager was actually asking, do I have to do this? And the chatbot is saying yes, you know? So in this is a great example of if you apply intent to the actual chatbot, you would say that this chatbot was super intelligent and also was trying to do something to the kid. But actually, our attention should be directed to the companies, Google, Character AI, etc. Why did they unleash this kind of chatbot into the world? Why do we allow these kinds of chatbots that are completely unsafe for children, that are actually killing children that had no prior mental health issues into the world? So those are the kinds of conversations I want to have. Why is it that just recently, speaking of error-prone large language models, someone in Australia, this poor woman in Australia, accidentally found out that a summary from a medical scribe had attributed her illness, her symptoms, to microdosing on mushrooms. She's never done mushrooms ever. So why do we not have guardrails making sure that these kinds of error-prone systems are not used in high-stakes scenarios like medicine? That's not what we talk about when we redirect our conversation to super intelligence, because when you believe they're not error prone and they're super intelligent, then you're kind of pushing it on doctors and the medical fields to use these kinds of systems. So for me, it's a very clear, do not allow companies to put out unreliable products into the world, especially in high stakes scenarios, without very specific tests and guardrails. And the tests should not be ones that the companies themselves tell you about, or that based on their press releases. We need to have transparency into the kinds of data that they're using. I mean, we're not talking about copyright protections and how much data they're stealing from authors. Anthropic just had to settle with a whole bunch of book authors. Why are we allowing them to steal this data? Why are we allowing them to build all these data centers and pillage the environment and pollute our water and make us all have asthma because we can't have clean air? We can't breathe clean air anymore. So these are the kinds of conversations I want to have about regulation.
2: Timnit, as we begin to wrap up, you've described many prominent backers of AI as being eugenicists. Can you talk about what you see as this link between eugenics and artificial intelligence?
3: Very hard to wrap this up in a little bit, but basically, part of my work describes the people who talk about existential threats of AI and utopia. So utopia and dystopia are two sides of the same coin. This is kind of eschatology, right? Like religion, end of times. You know, you have these preachers always telling you the end of is coming tomorrow. So in this case, the test grill bundle, the T is for transhumanism. And I think this is the best example of how those who talk about superintelligence or creating superintelligence have a direct line to eugenics. And they're very public about it. For example, MIRI, the organization that you had in your show last week, I mean, the founder is very publicly a eugenicist. I can give you all sorts of quotes. But for example, when you talk about transhumanists, in eugenics, the goal is to improve the human stock through generation. So, you know, through selective breeding, either through killing undesirable people or through making sure that the desirable people breed a lot of humans. But in transhumanism, you want to sidestep that altogether. People are like, why don't we just create a new human species called posthumans? And this human species is just better. It lives forever or for a long time. It doesn't feel any pain. And so a great example I can give you is Ben Gortzel, the man who popularized the term artificial general intelligence, was a friend of Jeffrey Epstein. And in his correspondence with Jeffrey Epstein, he says that that the girls who accused him of rape were in fact wrong, and that they were old enough to consent. And he says that specifically the issue was with the human brain. And this is why he's working on AGI, because once he achieves his goal of artificial general intelligence, we're not going to have these kinds of faulty human brains, because we'll have a great brain. Max Tegmark, who you've also had on your show, in his 2017 effective altruism keynote, says a similar thing, where if we build a super brain, we can Earth is just our womb, right? We can colonize the cosmos and have digital millions and billions and quadrillions of digital beings happily living and colonizing the cosmos. So, you know, I have a whole body of work that draws this line of connections. But honestly, none of it is hidden because these are all publicly available talks and papers that of what these people say.
2: Timnit Gabru, we want to thank you so much for being with us, founder and executive director of DARE, the Distributed Artificial Intelligence Research Institute. Her forthcoming book, Deep Unlearning, The Rise of AI and the Radicalization of a Tech Idealist. She has just won a 2026 Right Livelihood Award known as the Alternative Nobel. Speaking to us from Menlo Park, California. Coming up, we'll speak to a leading attorney here in Berlin who's represented clients targeted in Germany's crackdown on the pro-Palestine movement. Stay with us.

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3: By the ACLU, if police agents ask you about your immigration status, keep calm, don't run, argue, resist, or obstruct the officer, even if you believe your rights are being violated.
2: Keep your hands where the police can see them. Don't lie about your status or provide false documents. You have the right to remain silent and do not have to discuss your immigration or citizenship status with police, immigration agents, or other officials.
3: Anything you tell an officer can later be used against you in immigration court. If you are not a U.S. citizen and an immigration agent requests your immigration papers, you must show them if you have them with you.
2: If an immigration agent asks if they can search you, you have the right to say no. Agents do not have the right to search you or your belongings without your consent or probable cause.
3: If you're over 18 years of age, carry your papers with you at all times. If you do not have them, tell the officer that you want to remain silent or that you want to consult a lawyer before answering any questions.
2: RadioLex is committed to providing trustworthy information to our community.
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0: favorite song by Sing Kane performing in our Democracy Now! Studio. This is Democracy Now!, democracynow.org. I'm Amy Goodman in Berlin, Germany at Publix, the House of Journalism, with Nermeen Sheikh in New York.
1: We turn now to look at how German authorities have cracked down on pro-Palestinian voices across the country in recent years. Soon after the October 7th attack on Israel in 2023, this is how then-German Chancellor described his country's support for Israel.
2: In diesem Moment gibt es für Deutschland nur einen Platz.
3: There is only one place for Germany at this time.
2: Das meinen wir, wenn wir sagen,
3: and that is by Israel's side.
2: Deutsche Staatsräson. Unsere eigene Geschichte.
3: This is what we mean when we say Israel's security is part of Germany's raison d'etat. Our own history, our responsibility, deriving from the Holocaust, makes it our permanent duty to stand up for the existence and security of the state of Israel. This responsibility guides us.
0: In the years since Germany has banned or restricted pro-Palestine demonstrations, criminalized certain speech, and intensified surveillance and prosecutions of pro-Palestinian voices, the restrictions on protests have been accompanied by thousands of criminal cases and investigations. For more, we're joined here in Berlin by attorney Alexander Gorski. He's been challenging Germany's restrictions on pro-Palestine activism and representing people facing criminal prosecution or deportation for their protests. He recently represented the so-called Berlin Four, three European Union citizens and one U.S. citizen ordered to leave Germany because of their involvement in pro-Palestine protests. He successfully challenged those expulsion orders in court. Alexander Gorski, it's great to be with you here in Berlin. Explain that case.
4: Amy, thank you so much for having me on the show. So the case of the Berlin Four is a good example of how the German state and the Berlin local government tried to crack down on the pro-Palestine movement. Those were four young people who were active in especially campus-related activism in favor of Palestine liberation against the genocide in Gaza, and they were accused of taking part in an occupation. But none of them had a criminal conviction, none of them had a criminal record. And then in March of 2025, the Migration Office in Berlin decided to issue expulsion orders against all four of them, and making them executable at the moment. So we had to file an emergency relief measure at the administrative court in Berlin to make sure that those four people could stay in Berlin to await the outcome of their case. Luckily, we achieved that and we won the emergency measures in April of 2025, and all four are still in Berlin. Three cases are still pending. The fourth one of an Irish national, we already won. But this is just one of many examples of Germany using migration law in order to crack down on the pro-Palestine movement.
1: Alexander, let's just talk about the context, the broader context in which this has been occurring. The contemporary political use of the term, which we just mentioned, Staatsräson, reason of state in Germany, the way it's being used now was reportedly coined by Chancellor Angela Merkel during a historic speech to the Israeli Knesset in March 2008. So could you talk about what exactly was going on then and what prompted Merkel to speak specifically of this to the Knesset?
4: Yes, the now infamous concept of Staatsräson or reason of state was popularized by Angela Merkel in 2008, as you just said, but this concept dates back a lot longer. It's an extra legal concept. It's not enshrined in the German constitution. It's not a law. It's actually a guiding principle of German foreign policy towards the state of Israel. After the Holocaust in the 1950s, for geopolitical reasons, Germany, Western Germany, supported Israel with money and weapons in order to regain its position again at the United Nations, at NATO, to re-enter into the Western community of states. And in the decades since, this unconditional support for Israel has served as a moral whitewashing of Germany's guilt regarding the Holocaust. And especially since October the 7th, we have seen that this concept has been abused to justify the support of the genocidal war of Israel against the population in Gaza and of the export of millions and millions of euros worth of arms to Israel in order to continue its military actions in Gaza.
0: You've also represented Dr. Ghassan Aboussita and Yanis Varoufakis, the former Greek finance minister, and their restrictions on coming here into Germany. Explain.
4: Yeah, those two cases are definitely extraordinary. I don't think that your audience needs to be introduced to those two people. So very briefly, Dr. Ghassan Aboussita is a British-Palestinian surgeon, a world-leading expert in the field of conflict medicine, and Yanis Varoufakis is a Greek politician and global commentator on global affairs. So those two people were scheduled to speak at the Palestine Congress, which was supposed to be held here in Berlin in April of 2024. But the German government again used migration law in order to silence these voices. The Congress itself was organized by Palestinian groups, leftist groups, but also anti-Zionist Jewish groups. And it was the idea to talk about what's happening in Gaza and how Germany is complicit. And Dr. Ghassan Aboussita specifically wanted to speak about his personal experience working at Al-Shifa Hospital and Al-Ali Hospital in Gaza in the first weeks of the genocide. And Yanis Varoufakis was invited to give a broader political context. Ghassan Aboussita was entered into the Schengen information system, meaning that Germany banned him from entering the whole Schengen area, which covers most of Europe, which also would have banned him from giving expert witness testimony at the ICC. And they also put a ban on political activity for several weeks on him. We challenged both of these government actions successfully in court. We fought back, and we are doing the same in the case of Yanis Varoufakis. Yanis Varoufakis was also targeted by the German government. The federal police, who patrols the airports and is in charge of airport security, was given a notification for the weekend of the Palestine Congress that upon arrival, Yanis Varoufakis was to be checked very carefully because he could be a danger to the public good because of possible anti-Semitism, of possible radicalization in anti-Israeli views. And the federal police was told to search him very carefully and possibly deny him entry if they deem it necessary. Also, we found out about this notification that went out to the federal police and were challenging it in court, and we're hoping for a court date later this year. Those two cases obviously target two very prominent figures, but the abuse of migration law goes far beyond that. Numerous Palestinian activists, Palestinian refugees living in Berlin have been targeted by the German state for their activism in favor of Palestine with the use of migration law by revoking their refugee status, by revoking their residence titles, or by denaturalization.
1: So, Alexander, just as we conclude with the 19, I just to make one last point, just to clarify, this Staatsräson, from the very outset, was there a conflation between anti-Semitism and anti-Zionism, or anti-Zionism as anti-Semitism with respect to Israel?
4: Definitely. The German state is basically using these terms interchangeably. When they say anti-Semitism, they could just as well mean anti-Zionism. I think it's very important to distinguish between those two concepts. Germany has a historic responsibility for challenging anti-Semitism, but at the same time, what we should learn, especially as Germans, from the Holocaust, that never again means never again for anyone, and that is especially important now, considering the genocide happening in Gaza.
0: Alexander Gorsky, we thank you so much for being with us. A Berlin-based lawyer here who specializes in migration and criminal law has represented several clients involved in the pro-Palestine movement. Coming up, a quick look at Germany's crackdown on migrants and refugees. Stay with us.

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0: Alice Gerard and band singing When I Loved You at the Brooklyn Folk Festival. This is Democracy Now!, democracynow.org. I'm Amy Goodman in Berlin, Germany, with Nermeen Sheikh in New York.
1: We end today's show with a look at broader militarization and the immigration crackdown in Germany and the European Union. This is EU Migration Commissioner Magnus Brunner speaking to Reuters last week, saying that the European Union needs to, quote, control migration flows.
2: Well, 10 years ago, when the first crisis started with the migration flows towards Europe after the Syrian crisis, Europe took a lot of responsibility. But we didn't have a system, we didn't have rules, and that's why we didn't have control over who comes into the European Union, who can stay, and who has to leave again. And that's why the member states agreed, after years and years of discussion, on the Pact for Migration and Asylum. And that was the actual reason, to get control back. This is actually what we need in the European Union.
0: So this comes as Germany's far-right AfD party has made significant electoral gains in state elections in September, which could result in German state being controlled by a far-right extremist party for the first time since World War II. AfD champions restrictions on migration and promotes so-called remigration, which amounts to a policy of mass deportation. For more, we're joined here in Berlin by Wiebke Judith. She's the legal policy spokesperson for ProAsyl, a German NGO working for the human rights of asylum seekers and refugees in Germany and Europe. Thank you so much for being with us. In these last few minutes we have together, can you talk about what the AfD victories mean for asylum seekers and refugees in Germany?
3: Yeah, thank you so much. First of all, of course, the win of the AfD in Sachsen-Anhalt, but also the gains they have made across Europe is deeply concerning for everyone who cares about our democracy, but especially for people who are targeted by their policy. And for the first time ever, them taking control of a government could mean that they can make policies that will directly impact refugees, asylum seekers, of course, also other people with a migration background. And this could mean excluding refugee children from schools. This could mean further restricting of benefits. They might try to stop any asylum seekers being brought to that specific federal state. So a lot of people have fear, but I also do want to highlight, I think already in the last years, they have quite successfully managed to push the center parties towards their policies. And I think that is just as concerning.
1: And Wiebke, if you could talk about the transformation of the discursive, the conversation around immigration in Germany. I mean, it was in 2015 that Angela Merkel made it a policy to admit refugees, in particular from Syria, to the point that now there are almost, I believe, a million Syrian refugees in Germany. And now that was 2015. What has happened that has led to this kind of backlash against refugees in Germany?
3: Over the last 10 years, we for sure have seen quite a shift of the German migration policy towards the right. It's not like a straightforward at this time it went in the other direction, but it's just something that has developed. And there have been, you know, a lot of anti-migration campaigns in the media by right-wing or even center parties. So for almost 10 years, migration has again and again been put on the top of the agenda as supposedly the biggest issue in Germany. What I do think we currently see is that, again, it's shown, no, it's other issues that are very concerning with regards to housing or the retirement system. But I think constantly having put migration and asylum on top of this agenda has led to quite a hostile environment. But what we have seen in the past as well is also there is still a lot of solidarity with refugees in Germany. Also, Ukrainian refugees were welcomed in the last years, and we still see a lot of people day to day supporting refugees in their work. So I think this really we have to consider as well.
0: And finally, your group, the work that it carries out in Germany and Europe, the space you find for it, and the movements, how successful they are in pushing for the rights of migrants and asylum seekers.
3: What we do focus on currently, but have been doing for many years in Germany, but with partners across Europe, is really litigation. Because it is quite hard at the moment to have political wins. But we have fundamental rights, we have human rights, and there is still a functioning court system that we can use. What is quite concerning is that we see that if there are wins in front of courts, governments are not perceiving it that well anymore. They might implement it or might not, and they might use it to really also campaign against our core human rights, such as the European Human Rights Charter. So these are developments that we see increasing, and we are quite worried. But for the moment, I think going to court is still a good way.
0: And how much public support do you have?
3: Well, it always depends, of course, who you ask. And we can't deny that there has been a shift within the German population as well. But again, I want to highlight there are many people who every day support.
4: 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I am Adam Banks, the host of Off the Cuff, and you are listening to MediaLex Radio, WLXU 93.9 LPFM, Lexington, Kentucky.
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1: Per the ACLU, if the police or ICE are at your home, stay calm and keep the door closed. Opening the door does not give them permission to come inside, but it is safer to speak to ICE through the door.
2: You have the right to remain silent, even if the officer has a warrant.
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1: 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But a warrant of removal / deportation form I-205 does not allow officers to enter a home without consent.
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3: MediaLex is grateful to Founder Circle members, Drs. 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

0: This October, we want to be outside as much as possible, riding our bikes, walking around, feeling the cool breeze, enjoying the fall colors, talking with neighbors. 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
1: Per the Catholic Legal Immigration Network, there are 12 things that you and your family must remember in any situation.
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1: 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Never fight back if you are being arrested or detained.
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0: 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I am Adam Banks coming at you live from Lexington, Kentucky. 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It is October the 1st, 2026. Hey, hey, hey, what is going on here? If you watch Saved by the Bell, you know exactly who said those words. Dennis Haskins, the man who played Bayside's high school legendary principal, Richard Belding, has died at the age of 75. And Mr. Belding, for anyone who doesn't know them, and yes, there are people who don't know who that is nowadays, he was everybody's principal. He was the principal from the television show Saved by the Bell, and I would say probably the most iconic principal ever depicted on television. And that's saying a lot when you got people like Mr. Feeney and people at the likes of him. Richard Belding, Principal Belding, Mr. Belding, was America's principal. So it impacted a lot of people. When I read the news, it was late at night. I read the news a couple of days ago. It broke about 25 minutes after I read it. And it was too late to really text anybody. And I texted the only person that I knew would be up. And of course, he was devastated. I wanted to text my sister. She woke up at 6 a.m. First message that I got was, Mr. Belding died. And I had been seeing tributes all over the internet from Mr. Belding because he impacted so many people. Now, today, I would like to remember a little bit about Mr. Belding. Dennis Haskins, he was a fraternity brother of mine. He didn't go to the same college as me, of course. He attended the University of Tennessee in Chattanooga, and he joined the Kappa Sigma fraternity there. So he is my fraternal brother, AEK to B to Mr. Belding. And Mr. Belding wasn't the typical television principal who was simply just the strict authority figure. He was constantly trying to keep Bayside High under control while dealing with the schemes of Zach Morris and his friends, Kelly Kapowski, Lisa Turtle, A.C. Slater, Samuel Screech Powers, Jesse Spano. His character mattered, though. He was one of the main characters on the show. He wasn't the main, but he was a main cast member. He could be frustrated with the students, but he wasn't somebody that the students hated. He wasn't somebody that the students, he was just the stereotypical authority figure. He was there for an entire generation of people, not just those cast members on television. You know, a lot of people who didn't grow up with a principal that they would call good, maybe their principal was hateful or mean, Mr. Belding to a lot of people kind of filled that void. So Saved by the Bell lasted, everybody remembers the Saved by the Bell that lasted for 4 years, from 1989 to 1993. That was the main Saved by the Bell. But Saved by the Bell has an interesting story. It actually started as an entirely different show. It started a year prior, and it was called Good Morning, Miss Bliss. And they cast Mr. Belding, of course, and they had Zach Morris and Screech and Lisa. That was the only original cast members on that TV show, and it was a Disney show. And it was supposed to focus on a teacher, Miss Bliss. Well, after 13 episodes, Disney canceled it and said, this is the most boring show we've ever seen, which it was. But they decided to only keep 4 people from the cast and start a new show and call it Saved by the Bell. They kept Zach, Lisa, Screech, and Mr. Belding. And then they went on to do 4 years of Saved by the Bell. And then after that ended, they started this new show called Saved by the Bell, The New Class, where all the students graduated. And the only one that stayed was Mr. Belding. So Mr. Belding was actually the only cast member that was with the entire run of its show from 1988 to 2000. He played Mr. Belding for 12 seasons. So he stayed with the franchise. And for people who grew up watching the show, losing Dennis Haskins, Mr. Belding, is just another reminder that people who were a part of our childhood television memories are getting older. Zach Morris is older. Kelly Kapowski is older. A.C. Slater is older, although Mario Lopez doesn't look like he's aged a day since Saved by the Bell. Screech is already dead. Lisa, we know she deals with a ton of mental health issues. But for an entire generation, Dennis Hoskins wasn't just an actor playing a principal. He was the principal. You got to remember his iconic catchphrase, "Hey, hey, hey, what is going on here?" Everybody's got to have a good catchphrase, and Dennis Hoskins was no different.
1: "Hey, hey, hey, hey, what is going on here? Hey, hey, hey, hey, what is going on here? Hey, hey, hey, hey, what is going on here? Hey, hey, hey, hey, what is going on here? Hey, hey, hey, hey, hey, what is going on here?"
0: So you had to love Mr. Belding. Every great character's got a great catchphrase, and that was Mr. Belding's. Mr. Belding, I think his standout episode in Saved by the Bell was the episode where his younger brother came to the school to be a substitute teacher, and everybody found his brother attractive, cool, hip, because he was cool, he was hip, he was total opposite of Richard Belding, and the students fell in love with Mr. Belding's younger brother. And they always thought that Mr. Belding was the, you know, the mean, the boring, the plain principal. They didn't want nothing to do with him. And this particular episode, his younger brother is there substituting, and they're talking about the senior trip, and Mr. Belding's brother, Rod, says, "I'll take you on your senior trip." And they're like, "Well, Mr. Belding wants to take us." And he's like, "Nah, it'll be fine. I'll take you." And they went and told Mr. Belding that they didn't want him to take him on the trip, to take everybody on the trip. So Mr. Belding was really depressed because he was looking forward to him because he really does love the students. And of course, on the day of the trip, Mr. Belding's younger brother shows up and decides that he's met a woman, a hot stewardess, and he wants to leave town with this woman, and he don't want to take the kids on the trip. Although the kids are all ready to go, packed up, ready to go on the trip, he says that he don't want to go. So he leaves Mr. Belding behind to clean up the mess. So I'm going to play a clip from my favorite Mr. Belding episode of Saved by the Bell. It's called The Belding Brothers. And this is the moment when Zach overhears Mr. Belding and his brother talking in his office as he listens to Mr. Belding's little brother trying to get out of taking them on the trip. Take a listen.
2: "You're doing this to spend time with some stewardess?"
3: "It's not just some stewardess. This is Inga, and she's only in town for the weekend."
2: "See, I knew. I knew it was a mistake to let you come to my school. You promised me you had changed, but no, you are the same Rod. You get people's hopes up, and then you let them down."
3: "Richie, she's gorgeous. You should see her. She's a 10.
2: "Well, is that what you're going to tell the kids? That you dumped them for some weekend fling?"
3: "Of course not. Tell them I'm sick. Tell them anything. Cover for me."
2: "I'm tired of covering for you."
3: "Come on, Richie, don't be mad. We're brothers."
2: "Get out of my school, Rod."
0: Yes. He walks away. Zach overhears it. Of course, he don't tell Mr. Belding, he overhears it. And now Mr. Belding is going to go back and tell the class that, well, he's going to cover for...
4: "I'm not feeling so good, Kelly."
0: He's going to cover for Ron. Take a listen.
5: "Excuse me, could I have your attention, please? Would everyone gather around? I have an announcement to make. Unfortunately, my brother Rod cannot take you on the class trip."
6: What?
7: "You can't go?
8: Why not?"
5: "Well, he has the flu. You know what? He is very, very sorry to disappoint all of you."
8: "Great. I guess we won't be going anywhere now."
9: "Yeah. Let's go home, guys."
8: "I'll see you later, Mr. Belding."
5: "Hey, hey, hey, hold it. Wait a minute. Look, I may not be a great rafting expert like Rod or even as cool a guy, but, I'd like to try and take his place."
8: "You mean you want to take us?"
5: "Yeah. You don't mind a leader who can't swim too well."
8: "Let's go rafting, Mr. B."
10: "Yeah! We'll have a great time, Mr. Belding." "Thank you."
5: "Sure. Hey, I'll see you on the bus."
8: Mr. Belding, why didn't you tell them the truth?
2: What do you mean?
8: About the stewardess. I heard everything.
2: Oh, you did?
8: Everything.
2: Look, I'm sorry you had to hear that. I know how much Rod meant to you, and I just didn't want to ruin that.
8: Sir, I acted like a jerk. I'm sorry for the things I said to you.
2: I understand, Zach. Rod always was the more exciting Belding.
8: Maybe. But we got the better Belding.
0: Yes. That was the kind of show that Saved by the Bell was. Yeah, Rod might have been a cooler Belding, but we got the better Belding. And they wrote Mr. Belding's character off the show at the end, you know, after 12 seasons when Saved by the Bell officially ended. They had him get a job as dean of students at the University of Tennessee, Chattanooga, his actual real life college, and that's how they wrote off his character. But my thoughts and prayers are with Dennis Hoskins and his family. He was 75 years old. Unfortunately, I heard the last 6 years of his life, it was rough. He was dealing with Parkinson's disease, and that, I think, is one of the most horrific things that somebody can catch. So I hope that Dennis is at peace and finally will get some rest. But rest in peace to our principal, Mr. Belding. Folks, we have a great show coming up for you. You are listening to Off the Cuff with Adam Banks. Stick with us. We'll be right back.
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0: everybody to Off the Cuff. Adam Banks here with you. It is October the 1st, which is one of my favorite months of the entire year. I am a big Halloween fan. I love Halloween. I love the spooky movies that come along with Halloween. Scary Movies has always been my favorite. Psycho is the music you're hearing in the background. Has one of the best iconic directors attached to this movie. Having a blank, what is his name? Good evening. Alfred Hitchcock. Yes, Psycho. Now, Halloween is just 31 days away, and typically around this time of year, I love to do Halloween segments, and I like to incorporate things that, you know, usually come around this time of year, and Scary Movies is one of those. And for the last couple of weeks on the show, we've been talking about villains. We started off talking about the best comic book villains, and then a couple of weeks ago, we talked about the best Disney movie villains. And folks, yes, there are horror movie villains out there. There's iconic ones like Michael Myers, Freddy Krueger, Jason, Chucky. Everybody knows the slasher villains. But what about the non-slasher horror movie villains? Like from the movie Psycho, you have Norman Bates. Norman Bates was not a slasher horror film villain. No, he was a calculated, just a typical little skinny guy, a little nerd, but he was just completely out insane. He was psycho. So, since we have been talking about villains, let's do, and since Halloween is approaching, it is October, let's talk about some of the best non-slasher horror movie villains of all time, and we got to start with Norman Bates. Norman Bates is one of the most influential horror villains ever created, and when Alfred Hitchcock released that movie in 1960, Anthony Perkins was cast to play this role. He was the shy and awkward owner of Bates Motel, but what makes Norman so frightening is the psychological twist behind his character. He initially appears nervous, polite, and almost like a sympathetic guy. But underneath that quiet personality is something deeply, deeply disturbing. And you know what it is if you've seen the movie. It's his relationship with his mother. And the shocking revelation surrounding it is that his mother has been dead the entire time. And you don't find that out until the end. Spoiler alert, if you've not seen a movie from the 60s. But the entire time you think she's alive. So you find out at the end of the movie that the entire time he's been talking to his mother, he's been talking to himself. Take a listen.
1: Now, Mother, I'm going to bring something up.
2: I am sorry, boy, but you do manage to look ludicrous when you give me orders.
1: Please, Mother.
2: No, I will not hide in the fruit cellar. You think I'm fruity, huh? I'm staying right here. This is my room, and no one will drag me out of it.
0: See, that's scary.
2: Least of all my big, bold son.
0: That's scary because that is Norman talking to himself, playing his mom and himself.
1: Mother, please, it's just for a few days. Just for a few days so they won't find you.
2: Just for a few days? In that dark, dank fruit cellar? No! You hid me there once, boy, and you won't do it again. Not ever again. Now get out!
0: Wow, creepy movie. It definitely is. All right, let's talk some more about some of the best non-slasher horror movie villains of all time. So when you think about the scariest villains in horror movies, you usually think of the person

0: in a mask with a knife or a signature weapon, but sometimes the scariest thing is what's happening inside somebody's mind. And this next one is definitely one of the best non-slasher horror movie villains of all time. I'm talking about Annie Wilkes from Misery. Annie Wilkes was the crazy lady that was obsessed with an author, and he wrote a book series called Misery, and she was obsessed with him, and she ended up kidnapping him, holding him hostage in her home because his legs are broke because he had a car accident. And he thinks that she's there to help him. But this is the moment when he finds out that, okay, maybe this lady isn't here to help me. Maybe she's a little crazy. And listen to this particular scene. This is Annie Wilkes, a crazy woman. And folks, if you've ever had a woman obsess over you, or a man obsess over you, you have a stalker, you have somebody obsess, it can get wild. It can get crazy. And you don't know what they'll do. Take a listen at this scene from Misery. Annie Wilkes just being Annie Wilkes.
1: Anything else I can get while I'm in town? Any other crucial requirements that need satisfying? Would you like a tiny tape recorder? Or how about a handmade set of riding slippers?
2: Well, just the paper will be fine.
1: Are you sure? Because if you want, I'll bring back the whole store for you.
2: Annie, what's the matter?
1: What's the matter? I'll tell you what's the matter. I go out of my way for you. I do everything to try and make you happy. I feed you, I clean you, I dress you, and what thanks do I get? Oh, you bought the wrong paper, Annie. I can't write on this paper, Annie. Well, I'll get your stupid paper, but you just better start showing me a little more appreciation around here, Mr. Man.
0: And she, Mr. Man, that's what she called him. She throws the stack of paper on his broke legs. And that's one of the moments he realizes, okay, this woman is crazy. And she is. I mean, she whacks off his feet with a sledgehammer in that movie. She's crazy. Definitely a villain that I would say is probably one of the best horror movie villains of all time that's would be considered non-slasher. Okay, moving on down the list, if we're talking about some of the best movie non-slasher villains, we got to put the Wicked Witch of the West on there from The Wizard of Oz. I mean, folks, I don't think there was anything more scarier when Mrs. Gulch turned into the Wicked Witch for the first time, when Dorothy's looking out her window and she says, "Oh my gosh, it's Mrs. Gulch!" And then all of a sudden she turns right into that witch. And I really think that people depict witches from the character that Margaret Hamilton played in The Wizard of Oz. Before The Wizard of Oz, really, was witches depicted like that? They may have been, with the long nose and the green face. I don't know, but I think when I picture a witch, when I picture a witch, a true witch, I picture the witch from The Wizard of Oz. Now that, folks, is a witch. Most people might think of Samantha from Bewitched, but no. The witch was the villain from The Wizard of Oz.
3: You stay out of this, Glinda, or I'll fix you as well.
4: Oh, rubbish. You have no power here. Be gone before somebody drops the house on you.
3: Very well. I'll bide my time. And as for you, my fine lady, it's true, I can't attend you here and now as I'd like. But just try to stay out of my way. Just try. I'll get you, my pretty, and your little dog, too.
0: I mean, have you ever heard of such an evil laugh in your entire life? I mean, Mrs. Gulch, the Wicked Witch of the West, was pure out evil.
5: You call that love? Why, you just begun. Helping the little lady along, are you, my fine gentleman? Well, stay away from her. Or I'll stuff a mattress with you.
0: Oh my gosh. I mean, she was evil. She was talking to the Scarecrow and Tin Man.
5: And you! I use you for a beehive. Here, Scarecrow. Wanna play ball?
0: And she throws a fireball at him. What a wicked, wicked woman. Definitely makes the list as one of the best horror movie villains. That's a non-slasher. The Wicked Witch of the West. So I was going to put a clip of the guy from, what's his name? Jason Bateman. Not Jason Bateman. It was Patrick Bateman from American Psycho. But there was no clips to play for that scene because there's too many cuss words. And because we're radio friendly, can't be playing scenes with cuss words. But my gosh, if you've ever seen American Psycho, I think that he is one of the creepiest non-slasher horror villains I've ever seen. I mean, he is just, he works on Wall Street. He wears a three-piece suit to work every day, but he will cut your throat without thinking twice about it. Okay, coming up next on the list, folks, because there's so many more here that I have to go through, but what about from The Silence of the Lambs? Talking about Hannibal Lecter. Now, that movie won an Oscar, and not often does horror movies win Oscars, but when you have a villain like Hannibal Lecter from The Silence of the Lambs, all bets are off. It came out in 1991, and Dr. Lecter is frightening because he doesn't have to physically attack anyone to control a room. He's intelligent. He's sophisticated. He's extremely observant and completely comfortable discussing horrific acts. So he's locked up in The Silence of the Lambs for most of the movie, but he manages to imitate the people around him still, even while being strapped down. He's a cannibal. He eats people. And he's got that calm demeanor, and that's really a part that makes him so unsettling. Here is a scene from Silence of the Lambs when he's talking to Clarice. And, you know, he kind of gets obsessed with Clarice in the movie. But here he is. This is really one of their first interactions when they first meet each other. He's kind of reading her. Because I think Dr. Lecter was a psychiatrist. So he's kind of shrinking her right now.
6: Do you know what you look like to me with your good bag and your cheap shoes? You look like a rube. A well-scrubbed, hustling rube with a little taste. Good nutrition's given you some length of bone, but you're not more than one generation from poor wire trash, are you, Agent Starling? And that accent you've tried so desperately to shed, pure West Virginia. What is your father to you? Is he a coal miner? Does he stink of the land? And oh, how quickly the boys found you. All those tedious, sticky fumblings in the back seats of cars, while you could only dream of getting out, getting anywhere, getting all the way to the end.
7: Why don't you look at yourself and write down what you see?
6: A census taker once tried to test me. I ate his liver with some fava beans and a nice Chianti.
0: Woo! Creepy. Creepy dude. All right, now, of course, if we're talking about horror movies, folks, and I watched this movie the other day, and it freaked me out. Now, some call this, maybe, some people call this the scariest movie of all time. Talking about The Exorcist. Now, The Exorcist came out in the 1970s. And people might hear that and think, well, how can a movie from the 70s scare you? Well, Reagan, the little girl, when you see a little child talking the way that they did in The Exorcist, I don't care what you believe. If you believe in exorcisms, if you believe in Satan, if you believe in devils, if you believe in getting possessed, watching that movie and watching that little girl talk the way she did, as filthy and vulgar and out of control as she did, was haunting. And Reagan McNeil has to make the list as one of the best non-horror or non-slasher horror movie villains of all time. She was possessed in this movie. That's what The Exorcist is about. It was really one of the first movies to do this type of thing. Now you've got 50,000, but this was the first. There's hard to find clips that give this movie justice of how scary it is. It's one of those things that you have to watch and listen to. And again, a lot of vulgar language coming from the little girl, so it was hard to find a clip to play. But here's one. Oh, well, I hope this has no cuss words. Let's see if it does.
8: Can I listen here with this curse? Would you like to leave a message? I see that she gets it.
9: If that's true, then you must know my mother's maiden name.
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9: What is it?
0: Ugh, it just spits up like green vomit all over him. Whew! One of those things, the image that I'm looking at right now, I'm telling you, I have to get off of it right now because I can't stand it. But we have one more here on the list talking about the best villains from non-slasher horror movies. And the next one on my list is Jack Torrance from The Shining. And that was played by Jack Nicholson. He was the crazy man that brought his family to the hotel. He was the caretaker. He was there to take care of the hotel. But they were there for 3 months in total isolation. And apparently the hotel made him go crazy. And at the end of the movie, he wants to kill his wife and his son. And this is a very haunting scene from The Shining. This is the moment when he is chasing his wife up the stairs, and she is just now figuring out that he actually wants to kill her. And she's confused. She's swinging a bat. He's talking kind of calm to her, but he's telling her, I'm going to kill you. That's what I'm here to do. Take a listen.
10: I'm not going to hurt you.
11: Stay away from me.
10: Wendy.
11: Stay away.
10: Darling. Light of my life. Gonna hurt you. You didn't let me finish my sentence. I said, I'm not gonna hurt you. I'm just gonna bash your brains in. I'm gonna bash your in.
11: Stay away from me. Don't hurt me.
10: I'm not gonna hurt you.
11: Stay away from me. Stay away from me. Please.
10: Stop swinging the bat.
11: Stay away from me.
10: Put the bat down, Wendy.
11: Stop it!
10: Wendy, give me the bat.
11: Please! Give me!
10: Give me the bat.
0: Oh. And he's just slowly walking up the steps. And then, of course, he busts in the door when she locks herself in the bathroom door. He busts through with an axe, and he's like, here's Johnny. What scary villains those guys were. And they didn't need a mask. They didn't need a knife. They didn't need theme music. Because every horror villain slasher has their own theme music. No, they didn't need any of that. Just their psychological, their mental would scare the hell out of you. And those folks, I feel like, are some of the scariest villains that are out there. But we still have lots more Off the Cuff with Adam Banks coming at you live after these words. Stick with us. We'll be right back.
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Adam Banks here with you. Big Blue Madness is scheduled for tomorrow night, starting at 7 p.m. at Rupp Arena in Lexington. Tickets sold out in just 22 minutes. I've never seen the fascination people have with going to a pep rally, but we are Kentucky. That's how Kentucky fans are. It is that time. Basketball season is upon us. Seems a little early this year. Typically, they don't have Big Blue Madness until mid-October, late October. So it being so early, we're just too excited. We can't wait to get started. But since Big Blue Madness is tomorrow, and since Big Blue Madness is kind of the official opening of the Kentucky basketball season, I think now is the better time than ever. There is no better time for me to give you my preview for this year's Kentucky basketball 2026-2027 season. So we'll start by talking about Mark Pope. Of course, this is his third season. What's the next step for Pope? Now, this is a fascinating year for Mark Pope. Year one, he was 24-12, went to the Sweet 16. Year two, he was 22-14, went to the second round. Now comes year three. So can Pope take Kentucky from being a good NCAA tournament team to being a legitimate national contender? Are we going to really be happy with a Sweet 16? Now, if he makes it to a Sweet 16, I think he keeps his job. Even if he loses in the Sweet 16, yes. But the question is, do we fire him if he don't make it to the Sweet 16 this year? Absolutely. Absolutely. We're the number one program in all of college basketball. There is no room for error. Billy Donovan is on the sidelines right now with no job, waiting for the perfect opportunity to come. It's all about timing. Now is the time. So Kentucky's 25-26 season ended with an 82-63 loss to Iowa State in the second round. Very disappointing. So we've got some big names coming in this year, like we always do. Now, this might be the number one player to talk about. I'm talking about Milan Mamavolic. Now, excuse me on all of these names. If you want me to say your name right, go and tell your mom that they should have named you Tim or Jim or Stu or Sue, and gave you the last name Smith or Henderson, something easy for me to pronounce, because these names I'm struggling with. Milan. Okay, I'm going to spell it. Momcilovic. Mamavilic. Yes. So Tom Leach has his work cut out for him when he is saying those last names. Now, Kentucky says he was the nation's leading three-point shooter last season, and that ESPN 247 Sports all rated him among the top three transfers in the country. So this is a huge storyline. Can this dude become the go-to scorer that Kentucky has been missing? Kentucky has the potential to surround a perimeter shooter now with a lot of size, and that's what Kentucky needs. So Malachi Morano, everybody remembers him. It's his team, too. Now, he is an interesting returning player. He was an all-SEC freshman team selection last season. He's got great rebounding, blocks, field goal percentage. He started 30 games as a freshman. But can Marino make the sophomore jump and become one of the best men in the SEC? It's time. You're no longer a freshman. You're no longer a, you know, rookie. In college, sophomores are considered veterans at this point. So we got a new point guard, Zoom Diallo. I like that name, Zoom. Let's call him Zoom. He started 29 of Washington's 33 games and shot 48.9% from the field. That's amazing. This is really important for Kentucky, because Kentucky needs someone who can consistently run the offense and create shots, and Zoom is that guy for us. So is Zoom Diallo, is he the guy who makes the whole thing work? Possibly. And Kentucky's size, listen here, it could be ridiculous, because we got Malachi, 7 foot, Frank, 7 foot, Nadia, 7 foot, Reese Potter, 7'1", Milan, 6'9", Justin McBride, 6'8", Braden Hawthorne, 6'8". That's an enormous front court. So Kentucky might be one of the biggest teams in college basketball. But can that size actually translate into a win? Because we've had big players before. I want big players, good. I just want the perfect team.
So Kentucky might have that. We've got a guy that can shoot. We've got a guy that can set up shots, and we've got size. We've got some big games on the schedule. We've got Kansas. That's the Champions Classic in Chicago. That's immediately one of the biggest games of the season. Anytime Kentucky is playing a blue blood, it's big. Kentucky's got, on November 20th, Indiana. And it's been a while since Kentucky has... I don't know if we played Indiana last year or not, but I can't remember playing Indiana. Kentucky-Indiana is in Indianapolis this year, so that's going to be a fun game. We've got Virginia on December 2nd. It's the SEC-ACC Challenge. That will be fun. We've got Louisville, which is always a nice rival, and Louisville will be at Kentucky this year. And we've got North Carolina, December 19th. That's another massive home game. So we've got Kansas, Indiana, Louisville, North Carolina. Kentucky non-conference schedule gives you, I'm telling you, it gives you some games to watch. I love it when we play the best. I hate it when we have weak schedules. So you really can't call this schedule weak. Even our non-conference games is strong. So all we got to do is just win these. So after these non-conference games, we've got the SEC. You got Tennessee at Tennessee this year, Georgia at Georgia, Arkansas at in Rupp Arena, which is still going to be hard because Cal has yet to win at Rupp as the head coach at Arkansas. He's wanting that win. We've got Auburn at home. We've got Texas A&M at home. We've got Florida at Florida. So that's a brutal way to finish the regular season right there. So those are the must game games to watch. So I wonder, can Kentucky win on the road? If they can, they're going to be okay. What's going to happen when Kentucky's three-point shooting isn't falling? That was the case last year. When we could hit, we were on fire. You couldn't stop us. But we had nothing else. All of our eggs were in one basket, our shooting. And when that was going down, we had nothing. But now I think Kentucky is a little bit more spread out. So Kentucky went 22-14 last season. I'm going to increase that this year. I'm going to say 25-8 regular season. 25-8 overall in the regular season. I'm going to put them at 13-5 in the SEC. And that would put Kentucky in the conversation for a strong NCAA tournament seed. But how they do in the tournament, I don't have them going to the Sweet 16. No, Mark Pope is not a good enough coach to do it. Yes, he did it his first season. I don't know how. Unless he changes. I mean, year three, yes, it's still early. So that's all I can say. My prediction is going to be a round of 32, which will be unacceptable. Now, if he makes a Sweet 16, I might can get on board with bringing him back. But, folks, we're getting to that point to where are we really going to settle with SECs? Are we going to be the UCLA and the Indiana now? Because it's still not acceptable for places like Duke and Carolina. It's just not. And, plus, they've won national championships a lot sooner than what we have. It's what, been 10 years for Carolina, 10 years for Duke? It's almost been 15 years for Kentucky, if not longer. But I am hopeful, and I'm excited for Big Blue Madness tomorrow night. But folks, this seems like a great place to take Off the Cuff's Song of the Week break. How about a little pop music with Ariana Grande? Not a big fan of Ariana, but I do like this song. We'll be back.

0: A lot of people, once Off the Cuff goes off the air, they like to head downtown for Central Bank Thursday Night Live. The last Central Bank Thursday Night Live takes place next Thursday. So if you want to still experience Thursday Night Live, which is a great hangout place for people who work because it's just open from 5 to 8. And that's usually the time people get off work and hang out, go downtown for some socializing, music, fun, all kinds of good fun. The last Thursday Night Live is October the 8th. Which is next Thursday, and then gets a little too cold to have it. So if you want to get out there while you still can this week and next week, if you so desire. But folks, we still have one more segment to go right here on Off the Cuff with Adam Banks. Stick with us. We'll be right back.
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3: By the ACLU, if police agents ask you about your immigration status, keep calm, don't run, argue, resist or obstruct the officer, even if you believe your rights are being violated.
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Adam Banks here with you. Last segment of the hour, Snoop Dogg hosted the VMAs this past Sunday. I did not watch, so unfortunately, I will not be able to tell you anything that happened at the VMAs. All I know is Taylor Swift broke history by winning the most VMAs in history. Madonna was there, won a ton of awards, and Snoop Dogg hosted. I think that show is almost on its way out. The viewership was down tremendously. I mean, when I'm not watching an award show, folks, it's bad. Today's national holiday is International Coffee Day. Now, this is a day that I can get behind. I think it's my favorite beverage in the entire world. I drink coffee every single day. I love making coffee. I drink it black. I'm a real coffee drinker. People who drink coffee with things in their coffee, nah, you're not really a coffee drinker. Black coffee is coffee. The extra ingredients just, it's basically a shake or a cappuccino at that point. But whether you get it from Starbucks or Dunkin' or Keurig, it's great coffee. Some of the best brands are Folgers, Maxwell House, Pete's Coffee, Keurig Coffee, Starbucks, Dunkin' Coffee, McDonald's Coffee is great. Coffee, they say, is good for your health. They say moderate coffee consumption has been linked to several health benefits, including improved brain function, increased metabolism, and a reduced risk of certain diseases like type 2 diabetes and Parkinson's disease. So drink up your coffee. Yes, they say that coffee can cause bad, but look at the health, too. Anything can cause good and bad. Anything can really cause bad when you have too much of it. It says moderate coffee. And I don't think I drink moderate coffee. But according to Harvard's Health Publishing, it says that coffee drinkers tend to live longer. Plus, they have a reduced risk of cardiovascular disease. Coffee is the second largest traded commodity right after crude oil. And it's the most consumed beverage in the world, number one being water. Now, even people like Beethoven was a coffee lover. It says that he was known to drink tons of coffee per day, cups of coffee per day, and he used to count his beans before making the brew. He usually made 60 beans per cup. And coffee beans are called beans just because of the resemblance. They're not called coffee beans just because of the resemblance, but they're actually berries. It says that coffee resembles a neurotransmitter. It says that coffee is considered to be the second most popular drink. Yes, we read that. So I think that coffee is a great drink, folks. It's better than an alarm. It's relaxing. It's soothing. I can fall asleep with a cup of coffee in my hand at night, and it can wake me up in the morning. It's a magic drink. I don't understand how it does it, but it soothes me and puts me to bed, and it can also wake me up. It might be a mental psyche thing with it, but there's something about warm beverages that just feels good, touches the soul a tad. So drink up. There is no better day than today than to drink a nice cup of Joe on International Coffee Day. But ladies and gentlemen, that pretty much wraps up our episode today. If you liked what you heard today on Off the Cuff, you will probably like all of our previous episodes too. We archive them all on podcast. We're on Apple, Spotify, YouTube, or wherever you stream your podcast. 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Ladies and gentlemen, I am the King of Radio, Adam Banks, and this is Off the Cuff. I'll catch you down the road.

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It's the highs and lows according to Zell. How y'all doing out there in Radio Land? Man, y'all didn't let October slip in here. It's beautiful, but October's here. Let me give y'all something that producer extraordinaire gave me today. He blessed the world. Hey, it's the fourth quarter. Okay? It's the fourth quarter. You still got time. You still got time to do the things you said you were going to do this year. So, when I read that this morning from him, I decided that my next venture that I'm going to do is going to be this quarter. And I'm calling it fourth quarter. So some of us, you know, we're like, I don't have enough time. No, you got time. Fourth quarter. Whatever you said you were going to do the whole year, make it happen. All right? Fourth quarter. That's what it's called. In football, they go four quarters. That's what it is. Fourth quarter. How y'all doing, man? How are y'all doing out there, man? It's beautiful weather all around the country. It's about to start being homecomings. You know, I'm going to give you my homecoming updates, what you can and can't do during homecomings. Man, let me just tell you. Woo. I went to the Dollar Tree. You know, I'm a snacker. And I went to the Dollar Tree. And one of the things that I love about the Dollar Tree, okay? I don't get paid. Dollar Tree, if y'all want me to endorse you, I will. But I went to the Dollar Tree. And they always have items out like a season in advance, okay? So it's Halloween, right? It's about to be Halloween at the end of the month. And you would think that they have everything for Halloween. Well, they don't. They have some stuff for Halloween. But the Halloween stuff was out, I don't know, hell, maybe in the summer. So they're already locked up with like Christmas stuff. And I'm not, if you know me, I am not a big holiday type dude. I love Thanksgiving. I love Thanksgiving, okay? Christmas is my birthday. It's just too materialistic, right, for me. But I do love decorations. And that is the weirdest thing. Like, I'm one of those guys, let's pack up the kids. Let's go drive by and look at houses. And I'm that guy, right? Do the house. I love that. But when I went into the Dollar Tree the other day, I was shocked. Because I'm like, man, we haven't even gotten to Halloween. Having gotten to Thanksgiving, and it was just like Christmas galore. So I felt some kind of way. I did. And what I felt was, hey, Christmas is in 3 months. So I want to tell y'all this.

0: I'm the best uncle, you know, grandparents, whatever. We wanna. I don't even want to say it's overcompensate, but we just wanna give. And let me tell you, a lot of times, and we all know this. You know what I'm about to say. Kids, even adults, you don't even use the stuff that you get during the holidays. So I'm challenging us right now to say, one, the holidays are coming, so you need to be prepared. It's nothing worse than, and I'm not saying this in a negative way, so please don't, you got to understand my context that I'm saying this, okay? If you don't have money, if you don't have resources, that's different, okay? But a lot of us do have expendable cash at some point in our year, and a lot of us don't put it to where the good use is, which in my opinion would be towards our kids. Okay. I ain't talking about adults. Take care of the kids. Get the kids something. It ain't got to be 15 gifts, one or two gifts, but let's not overspend. Right. And I'm going to challenge you guys throughout the year, the remainder of the year, to let's look at that and how we can enhance some people and give in positive ways. I have a friend who does not believe in spending a lot for the holidays. Okay. Does not. She'll talk to her kids and say, hey, what's the one gift you want? And I find that to be admirable. And kids get that. Like, I don't need 15 dinosaurs. I got, you know, I got a whole collection. Give me another dinosaur. You know, I want a TV. And so some of us feel like we've got to. So I'm just trying to put this on somebody who may already be stressing. Don't. Okay. Get them one gift, two gifts, and say, this is Christmas. And I guarantee you it's going to be great. So, you know, that's what we're going to do. Today's topic, okay, you know I've been out for a couple of weeks. One, let me just apologize. I'm apologizing because I wasn't here, but it was not my fault. The radio station was closed because they were doing some construction right as my show was about to come on. And we made the decision. We didn't want y'all to hear the jackhammering in the background, yada, yada, yada. So we decided to just go ahead and cancel that show. And then last week, your boy was sick. I was sick and I had a sinus infection and I wasn't sounding well. You could still probably hear a little of it lingering. You know, allergies in Kentucky are real. So if you're in Kentucky, if you're in the Midwest, but Kentucky in particular, allergy season is just bad. And you get two of them. You get one in the fall, you get one in the spring. So we're in that fall one. And normally the fall one for me is the worst. Because it just lingers until it gets extremely cold. So that's what happened in the last 2 weeks. I'm glad we were able to put a filler show in. Some people were sending me messages like, oh, it's a great show. And I'm like, yeah, that show's like from a year ago. But it shows me you ain't listening. So, you know, thank y'all for listening. But today's topic, this was one that we were going to do a couple of weeks ago. And for me, you've heard me talk about this before, okay? And I want to be clear. Y'all have heard me talk about this. And today we're going to talk about you love me, but do you like me? Okay, and there's a difference, okay? You love me, but do you like me? And how sometimes love is not enough to sustain a relationship. And hear me when I say this. It's okay. It is okay. So when you tell your people, Zell's on this radio, we're talking about some stuff today, I'm telling you, it's a good one. I've been holding this for 2 weeks. You love me, but do you like me? Tell your people, Zell's on the radio. We'll be right back.
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0: You know who that is. It's Michael Joseph Jackson here on MediaLex Radio, WLXU 93.9 FM. It's the highs and lows, according to Zell. And, man, I actually forgot in the break, messing with my phone, messing with some of y'all up here, you know, in my inbox already. What up, Atlanta? What's up, Charlotte? See you, Dallas. H-Town is in the house. I see you, man. Man, it's been a good thing. Louisville, I see you. Tampa, sneaking in. So today's topic is, what I tell y'all it was? You love me, but do you like me? You love me, but do you like me? And let me give you a little bit of background. Oftentimes, we, all of us, know someone, some relationship, hell, maybe one of our relationships that we're currently in, where you genuinely love the person. Like, you don't want anything bad to happen to the person. You would, you know, if they called you in the middle of the night because their tire was flat in a thunderstorm, you would get up out of your bed and you would go, right? The person has meant everything to you in life, yet you can't stand them. Yet you can't be in the room with them more than 20 seconds before they're tap dancing on your nerves. Yet you can't physically bring yourself together to physical. Yet, you know, you love this person immensely, but we just don't gel. And many of us have either been in a relationship like that, we're in a relationship like that, or we know someone in a relationship like that. And it's okay, because you can love someone. You can love someone with every ounce of your being, never want anything harmful to ever happen to them, but you just don't really like them. And sometimes it could be over the course of time, right? I have a good friend, shout out D, in Dallas. He has a saying about relationships. He'll say, sometimes it's too much water under the bridge. And I used to didn't understand what he was saying, but sometimes you could really love a person, but so many things have happened, right? Or transpired that I just can't deal with this person. And it doesn't always have to be platonic. It doesn't always have to be a physical or, you know, type of relationship. It could be, you know, it could be a job, right? It could be a relationship with a church. I mean, some of y'all church hop all the time, and that's the reason. Like, I can't get fed over there. So I just ain't going. You know, whatever it might be. It could be in any type of relationship where you may genuinely care and love someone, an entity, but you just don't like them. I've changed jobs. I've lost jobs. And sometimes when I think about moving a job, it doesn't mean that the job was a horrible job. Doesn't mean that I did not have a great, you know, team to work with or great leadership structure. Sometimes you leave because, one, you know, I want more money, right? You leave because there's better opportunity. And sometimes you leave just because I can't stand this damn thing. I love all the people. I love everybody I go to work with. Sometimes you don't. Sometimes you hate everybody. But there are situations, and we ask ourselves, why did you move? And it's, I just didn't jive with these people, or it was a growth thing. I needed to grow. I didn't feel any growth. That happens in relationships, okay? And sometimes what we have to ask ourselves is, you know, why is it? And sometimes you'll say, well, why does love fail, right? And it's not that love fails, okay? Liking fails in some relationships. And it's okay. You don't always have to like somebody. You ain't always got to be friends with somebody. You ain't always got to, you know, it happens, especially when you're dating or in marriage or a long relationship. Sometimes you could find yourself wake up one day and say, I've been with this person for 5 years and I despise their snoring, right? Or, you know, I've been making this person coffee for 10 years, right? And you think you're doing a great job. I told you all about the episode of the Cleveland show, and his wife hated his coffee, right? It could be just something that, you know, I just can't stand, you know, that cologne he wears. And you know, it could just be anything, right? And some of us, you know, it could lead to some form of resentment sometimes. And we'll give you some examples of how you can be in a relationship and love the person, but you're just not willing to budge on certain things. Have you ever seen a couple? Maybe it's you, right? Maybe it's your parents, you know, maybe, you know, it's your auntie, them, or somebody you know, that they move around for jobs. I have seen couples that do that, right? So one person may have the opportunity to take a job in Tampa and, you know, family's moving from Anchorage, right? And the person packs up and moves. And then 6 months later, they get a job in Albuquerque. So the family moves. This could lead to some resentment. You could love your spouse, right? But telling your spouse, I'm never moving again. And if that means you move, then that means this relationship is over. It doesn't mean that you don't love them. Doesn't mean that you don't care. But like, I don't ever want to pick up another box again. I don't want to deal with another moving company. And sometimes in our relationships, we have to have what I call be mature, right? And be able to have these conversations with someone. Sometimes it could be, I married you 25 years ago. And at that time, my life was totally different from what I wanted. And as much as I love you today, we're not in the same direction. Doesn't mean you don't love the person. Doesn't mean you don't like, you know, you like them probably. But sometimes it could just be like, man, I don't like you anymore. Like, I love you, but I don't like who you are. You're very angry. You're bitter. There's an article that talks about this. It's called What Else a Relationship Needs. Okay. And it's on betterhelp.com. And it speaks about how you can't have these feelings, right? Because I talk about how love oftentimes, it's an emotion, right? And we get tied up with, oh, I love my person. I love my boo. You need to actually like them. Because I can love you from a distance. To be around you all the time. I mean, I'm talking about you. Do you know what it takes to be around you all the time? You got a lot. It's a lot. And if we don't have some of the same things, if we're not striving for some of the same principles, if we don't have some of the same goals, I'm with you, I don't laugh or I don't, you know, I don't get those little warm fuzzies. You know, I got to at least like you. And the reason some of our relationships don't pan out, and it's not always platonic, like I said, it's because you don't like the person. The person doesn't like you. And some of us have a difficulty. And I said we gotta be emotionally mature. But some of us have difficulty asking, do you genuinely like me? Not love, right? I can love you. You gave me birth. You gave me 5 kids. You know, we've had a great life. You know, you gave me a great lifestyle. The job has been great. But do I like doing the job? Do I like the labor of this relationship? You know, do I like this organization right now the way I did 10, 15 years ago? And sometimes we are scared to ask ourselves first, right? Let's look at ourselves in the mirror and say, do I still like this person? Do I still like this whatever? And if you're afraid to do that, I'm here to tell you that you are hindering yourself and your growth. And you're also hindering the other person or that organization or that other relationship. When we come back after the break, I'm going to tell you how you can ask those questions, okay? And being, when I say this again, emotionally mature doesn't, it just means that we have the kahunas to say, let's talk about this. And oftentimes the reason relationships fail, many of them, is because we don't have the guts. We don't have the backbone to ask the hard question.
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0: baby, since we've been together. 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
1: 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It's the highs and lows, according to Zell. And that right there is the incomparable Mr. Al Green. Let's stay together. And today we're talking about I love you, but I don't like you. And somebody sent an example in, and I hadn't really thought about this, but this is a very good example. You can love your kids, but sometimes you don't like them. And when somebody just sent that in, I started laughing. I'm like, you know what? No. You can definitely love your kids, but not like them. Not like some of the actions they do. Not like some of the choices they make. Not like some of the people, you know, or things or places, right? And that's okay. And that is a great example. So kudos, kudos for that example. Because my son has made some terrible decisions. I love him with every ounce of being, but he's a knucklehead, right? And so I don't like the choices that he's made. And I can choose, right? Because liking, right, it's an action. You can, you know, love is an emotion, but liking something is a true action. And I can choose that feeling. And so when we began to talk about this, you know, I was saying before we went to the break, you know, when love fails without liking, you know, love is a feeling. And, you know, that liking is an action, being able to laugh together, share interests, feel at peace with a person's presence. I mean, my gosh, I mean, what are you in a relationship for if you don't, right? Why are you at work if you ain't got no peace? You just hate everybody. Y'all know anybody like that? They just hate the job. Just come in. Hey, they hate everything. Why are you still there? I get it. Maybe you can't find another job because you, but just hate. I mean, just mean all the time. And so what happens is that oftentimes, as I said earlier, that resentment does creep in. Okay. And you got to have something, because love, as much as we talk about it, it cannot sustain healthy partnerships. Okay. Especially when things happen. Article today, I gave you guys one earlier. I think it was betterhelp.com. It says, love is love enough for a relationship. And it says this in this article. It says, really, love is, you know, fleeting. And it's not enough in many cases. You've got to learn to like the person, learn to like the organization, learn to like the job, you know. And it talks about, like, sometimes you might need some counseling to help with that. And when there is water under the bridge, when something has happened, resentment can creep in. If you're making the conscious choice to stick with that person or that relationship, you might need a little bit of help. So I believe in this. But one of the things you want to look at, number one thing you want to look at, is if we're going to stay, right, or how do we work on me liking you, is simple. Number one thing, do we want the same things in life? Like, do we have the same goals? Do we have the same outlook? I mean, you know, y'all might be in mad love, right? You might be your dream job. It might be your dream, you know, place to live. But is it going to grow you, right? Are we going in the same direction, whatever that is? Are we liking the same things? Do we want the same things in our future? Prime example of that is you could marry someone, or you could be with someone, you could be dating someone, and you've told yourself and everyone else that I don't want kids. I want to concentrate on my career. And the person you meet is adamant, right, that they are ready for a family. They want kids. And this happens at times. Doesn't mean that you don't love that person. Doesn't mean that that person wasn't Mrs. Right or Mr. Right or everything that you've always wanted. Same thing, right? Even here, do we want the same things? And I'm a firm believer, you don't have to always compromise. Sometimes we compromise ourselves so much. We compromise our being so much. Now, I get it. Some of us want relationships. I'm not talking about that. This is where you got a relationship. Now you're having to find yourself like that couple, right, I said earlier, that's always moving, and someone finally said, to hell with this. I'm no longer moving. This is a big compromise sometimes to tell someone, you to be with me, you got to have a kid. It's my body. And this is male or female. Let me be clear. I don't want kids. And so it may not work. Having that difficult conversation, having that mature conversation, being emotionally mature to say, hey, you know what? Love everything about you, you know, but this right now, at this point in my life, does not work for me. And this, I'm talking about emotional maturity as well, right? The second thing this article talks about is maturity levels don't match. And sometimes what that means is, and love can be challenged. And here I'm not saying someone's childish, okay? That's not what I'm saying. People can break up, you know, with a person in a relationship because sometimes people aren't as mature as the other person. One person might want to be career-focused, ambitious, they've got goals, while their partner could be, and I'm not saying this in a negative way, but they could be aloof, right? They don't have a clear direction, right? They're in and out of jobs. They don't, you know, ain't never heard of a 401k, don't know anything about investing. You know, the thought of even getting a house hasn't creeped into their mind, or any type of generational wealth, whatever that may be, right? But everything about that person outside of that maturity level doesn't match up with yours. And you have to have those conversations. What I have seen, let me say this, what I have seen many times when people are desiring a relationship so badly that they allow this piece right here, the emotional maturity, to just go out the window. And they will make bad decisions. They will make bad choices. Understand that that person isn't mature in the emotional sense right now. And let me tell you why it's important. It's important for a healthy relationship because if a person can't connect with you emotionally, then how are they going to feed into you? And some of us don't get that, right? It's like, well, you know, he'll get it together. You know, she'll get it together. She got some bad spending habits. You know, okay, she's going to spend you out of house and home. I mean, at some point we have to have these conversations to say, what can we do to help? And oftentimes, some people find resentment in that. The other person that you're trying to help and bring up to speed may, and when I say speed, at least to where maybe you think they should be at, might find some resentment. And relationships do break up. But here's the thing. You don't have to be in that, right? You never have to go in that if you realize it on the at the onset, having that critical conversation. Another one is communication problems between the two of you. Some of you all are yellers. Some of y'all are screamers when you communicate. Some of y'all got to wail your hands and roll your eyes and pop your fingers and all of that, where some people don't even want to have a confrontational conversation ever. And neither one of those are healthy. If you can't communicate with your person, if you can't have dialogue, right, or be able to have what I call critical conversations or a key conversation with your partner, that's not good. Even if in another relationship, you know, organization wise, if you can't begin to tackle some of the most critical things, and that person never wants to have hard conversations. Every conversation, now let me say this, shouldn't be hard. If you're one of those people, then we need to go back to the drawing board, because everything doesn't have to be sit down, we got to look at each other, we got to have this conversation today. I mean, some of y'all do the most, okay? But being able to have some effective communication, whether it's, you know, about, you know, just life in general, you know, but stop the, we need a serious communication, you know, timeout to talk about what we're going to have for dinner. I'm talking about serious things, like, are we going to move? You know, how are we relating with the kids? You know, those types of things. And some people, and you all know them, never want to deal with it. They'll never want to. They'll just, whatever you say, whatever you guys come up with, I'm good. It's always a pass off, right? They never want to deal with it. And if you're finding yourself in that type of relationship, even today, I urge you, okay, if you're going to be with that person, y'all got to get some counseling. And Zale can help you, but you get some professional counseling, because it's not necessarily you, but it's really that person. And why are they shielding themselves from having some of those deeper dialogues about the relationship, about themselves, about you? And what you don't want to do is find out you're in a relationship for 10 years, 15 years, and this person, going back to, right, they love you, but they really just don't like you. And the way that they've been avoiding saying they don't like you is just by not communicating. I know tons of people that are in broken marriages right now, and you're like, why are you still there? We don't need to talk. What? When she started talking, man, I just leave. Or he gets to saying something, I just put my earbuds in. I ain't got time for that. Well, how does the relationship work? I don't know. We just, you know, passing like two ships in the night. And you're like, this is what we're doing? This is what we're doing right now? So I would ask yourself, you know, if we're in that type of situation. Another one that you can ask yourself are arguments versus fighting, okay? And I'm not talking about physical fighting, because if you're physical fighting, you need to be gone. But, you know, a fight, like an argument fight. You can have healthy arguments, disagreements are healthy. But if you can't have an argument or disagreement with your significant other without it going to that level, it might be some resentment. They may not like you. You should be able to have a disagreement, right? Everyone be respectful, and you get your point across, and they get their point across, and hopefully we come to some happy medium as to what it is and how we reestablish and move forward. Okay? The other question you need to ask yourself is, what is our intimacy level? Okay? And it's going to tell you if they like you or not. Okay? Okay? That's going to tell you a lot. Okay, now we're talking about physical relationship, platonic relationships. You know, what's your intimacy level? You know, are they kissing you? They want to hold your hand? They want to, you know, boom, boom. I mean, what? And if you're not, and that's okay, it happens, you need to find out. You need to find having that, do you like me? Because let me tell you, if you like somebody, you're gonna boom, boom, right? you know, and then talking about the commitment. Some people can be that ship in the night, right? And their commitment is just, well, I'm here, right? You see me, I'm paying the bills. Well, but what's your overall commitment to this relationship? Are you committed to growth? Are you committed to us long term? And if they don't like you, they're not going to give you that answer. And so emotional maturity. Don't put it off on the other person. Sometimes, like I said, we've got to ask the very hard and critical questions, because if we don't, we're setting ourselves up for failure.
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is wrong with me. That is Bobby Caldwell. What you won't do for love here. The highs and lows. 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Win the home stretch, y'all. We got to get out of here. Someone sent me a message and said, some of us don't want to ask the question, do you like me? For fear that they're going to say no. And I started thinking about that. Example that I can give that I did. And I did this with my kids years and years ago because I was known by some as an ogre in my house. Because I was raised by Ezel and Woodrow and Angela. And so those three people were extremely strict. We had rules, we had standards. So, of course, my kids are going to have rules. We're going to have standards. And someone told me, your kids don't like you. And I told that person really quick. It was real smart. I said, I don't give a flying F. My goal, right, is to be their parent. And I will not compromise my place as a parent to be their friend. But what that made me do was it made me say, you know, at that moment, I thought I was, you know, blowing smoke, chest pumped out, blah, blah, blah. But what I ended up doing later, because, you know, me, I'm a thinker, I'm a Capricorn, I'm going to analyze things. I went to all of my boys, all three. Okay. And they were all in their teens. Jeremiah was the youngest. So he might have been like a tweener, maybe like 11, 12. I can't remember, but it was right around there. And I asked, so I said, y'all like me? I want y'all to do this for whoever you're working with, you know, whatever. They all said, we love you, Dad. And it was shocking. They said, we love you, Dad. And we appreciate what you do for us. And then they went on because it was a safe zone. We have a safe zone in our home. You could say whatever. When we get to that point, we'll say, okay, it's a safe zone. We don't, you know, no one's being critical. And they began to tell me, like, oh, you're really strict, you know, you yell, you blah, blah, blah, you don't bend. I mean, they started telling me the things that they did not like. Now, some of that was, I don't give a damn, right? But what it made me do is made me reflect as a parent to say, okay, these are young people who one day hopefully will have kids of their own. They'll have their own family. And the example that they're going to have, right, of a father, of a husband, of a, you know, uncle, it's going to come from right in here. Now, I didn't change who I was, but what I listened to them, and this is what I'm encouraging you all to do sometimes, is just to listen to see, is there something that we can tweak, okay? Is there something that we might be a little bit, you know, challenging that we can improve upon. And again, I didn't compromise any of my parental skills, right? You know, cell phones are off at 10 o'clock. We're not talking when we're in the car. You're not talking on your cell phone or tablet or having that at dinner. You know, you're going to BMW. I mean, you know, whatever, you know, the rules are the rules, but could I learn something? And as my kids have gotten older and two of my boys have kids and they often now talk to me about parenting, and the things that they've learned. But one of the things that they both now say is, I don't really care if my kids like me or not. They said, I want to be a parent. And we appreciate that. Now I'm telling them, well, you know, maybe find out what it is that they don't like. And so I'm challenging us to have that critical conversation, whether it's with our kids, whether it's with our spouses, whoever. You know, your nieces and nephews, I mean, they're going to all, they all love you, you know. Is there something that we can improve upon? And if people don't like you, what I said at the beginning of the show, it's okay. It's okay sometimes not to like somebody. It's okay sometimes not to be liked. To me, I'd worry about being loved, right? And if we don't like each other, if we don't like each other this season, at this time, there's some things you may not like about me. That's cool. But we work on them and we move on.
let's not get trapped in situations and be in these confrontations because we just don't like each other because resentment has slipped in. No matter what relationship that you're in, if we allow resentment to slip in, that's when it becomes an obstacle. And we've got to fix it well in advance, y'all. Hey, I got to get out of here. They've been coming in here telling me I've been running late. You know, me? Y'all think I've been running late at all, getting out of here in the evenings? I don't think so. I'm trying to get out of here on time. But, you know, it is what it is. Tell your people Zales on this radio, man. We do this every Thursday, 5 o'clock. I'll see y'all next week. Peace.

0: Welcome, welcome, welcome to Conversations Around the Table. My name is Deborah Logan Lawson.
1: And I am Joy Harris Edwards.
0: And it's Thursday.
1: Woo-hoo. And it is a beautiful, beautiful day. My kind of weather, even though it's fall, it is absolutely gorgeous outside.
0: It is gorgeous outside.
1: It makes me happy.
0: It makes you happy.
1: Yes. My husband was all grumpy. I'm like, oh, it's 80-something degrees. This is supposed to be. I was like, listen.
0: He's complaining because it's 80?
1: Yes. I said, set in that and just let that summer keep lingering. Because when old man winter comes, these bones will be aching.
0: Right. Well, it's been an interesting week for me. Really not, but has been, if it makes any sense at all. The same old happening, you know, running around ragged.
1: Yeah.
0: working on the magazine.
1: I got my article in.
0: Yes.
1: Proud of myself.
0: And it will be releasing very, very soon.
1: A lot going on.
0: A lot going on.
1: I looked at my schedule today, and I said, this can't possibly be right. And so I text the lady that I do some group work for, and I said, I'm not scheduled for tomorrow, right? And she said, no. I was like, oh, my gosh, I have nothing, not one thing on my schedule for tomorrow.
0: Oh, wow.
1: Nothing. I was like, rare, never happens. And guess what? I'm not going to put anything on there. I'm going to chill. Oh, my gosh. And probably do some laundry.
0: Well, our guest asked me before we started the show, you know, you're retired. You're not supposed to have nothing going on, right?
1: Yeah, right.
0: I'm supposed to have plenty of time. Actually, I had more time, free time, when I was working. It's crazy.
1: It is, isn't it?
0: It really is.
1: Yeah, sometimes I think we fill our cups.
0: That part.
1: Yeah, and then we have to drink that bitterness of being exhausted and all the things. So
0: I have literally slept. Today's Thursday.
1: Mm-hmm.
0: Most of Tuesday, yesterday, and today. And this should tell a person something about their body, right? That you're exhausted, you're overwhelmed or something. Mm-hmm. But I think you need to pay attention to that.
1: Absolutely.
0: So I kept today, I'm like, come on, you got to get up and got to do this. I had this stuff in my mind that I wanted to do. But as the day progressed, I was like, I just sit a little longer on that sofa, or I laid a little longer in the bed.
1: That's right.
0: You know, I did work on the mag a little bit today, but then I got up and I was like, you know, enough. And funny story, last night I was working on it because I had slept all day, so now I'm wide awake, right?
1: Yes.
0: And so my son woke up and told me to go to bed. So that was hilarious. But yeah.
1: Sounds like a little role reversal. I remember telling my son, get up, go to bed. And now your son's saying, mama, wake up, go to bed.
0: Yeah. So I'm excited about today's show.
1: Me too. I love when we can give some information about how to leave a legacy and bring wealth to the table in a positive way.
0: Absolutely. So when we get back, we're going to introduce our guest. He's no stranger here. So just take a deep breath, get comfortable, and join the conversation. Call a friend, share your thoughts, and get ready to engage, because tonight's discussion is one that you do not
1: want
0: to miss.
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0: And we're back to Conversations Around the Table, and we are excited to be here with, guess what, guess who, none other than Dale Morgan from Foundation 47 LLC. And so I'm going to let you just share who you are, what you do, and the things you bring to the table to help people's lives be better.
1: Hey, wait a minute, Before we dive into this, I just want to say welcome back to the table.
0: Welcome back to the table. That's right, because that's you used to be the part of the table.
2: Yeah. And I used to sit on the other side of the table.
0: That's right.
1: You used to sit at that side of the table as well.
0: And we appreciate you just, you know, giving grace and space for us to be able to bring this back and call it, you know, Conversations Around the Table.
1: So, with Dale Morgan.
0: With Dale Morgan now.
2: As a guest.
0: As a guest. So, welcome back to the table.
1: So what does it feel like to sit on this side of the table?
2: It feels less pressured.
0: especially when you're talking about what you live.
2: And then also, too, because you got one of the things when we started is trying to operate the operator board and ask questions at the same time.
1: Keep up with the conversation.
0: Deborah makes it look easy, and I know that it isn't, but she be working it out in here. I wish y'all could see her. She's good at what she does.
1: I have to say, I wish Patrick could see me now.
0: Yes, because he would probably be like, look at my girl.
2: He'd be in here taking pictures.
0: Capturing the moment, right?
1: But the many years that we work together in here, I would never come on this side of the table, you know? And so, that makes So that's funny to me.
2: Yeah.
1: So you know how this works.
2: Yeah.
1: You know, we're going to ask you some questions, some you may not expect.
2: Yeah. That's the best part about it.
1: Right.
0: I agree.
1: But I love that you, again, are here. And so tell me, what's been going on?
2: Well, Deborah.
0: Deborah.
1: That's another conversation.
0: I was going to say, that's her real name. People can't get it.
2: Maybe
0: right,
2: calling you Debbie. Don't you like it when they call
0: Don't
2: it?
0: Do Debbie. Please don't do Debbie. That is not going to end well for you, ma'am.
1: But since you said that, have you watched the new Different World series?
2: No, I haven't seen that.
1: Oh, my God.
0: I haven't watched it.
1: Oh, well,
2: off the spinoff from the old show?
1: I used
0: to love the old show, but I've got mixed views.
1: You need to watch this.
2: It's on Netflix or something?
1: It's on Netflix.
2: Okay.
1: I approve. And I think you will enjoy it as well.
2: Okay, I'll check it out.
1: It's relevant for today, and they bring back some of the old cast members.
2: So they can do cameos. Okay.
1: Yeah. Well, not necessarily cameos.
2: I mean, okay.
1: Gotta watch it.
2: All right, I will.
1: Okay, so now, let's talk about it. Let's talk about what brings you here, which I've watched you start this.
2: Yes.
1: Foundation 47.
2: Yes.
1: And you came at it with so much passion.
2: Yeah.
1: And for those who don't know, give us a little background on fashion. Foundation.
2: Well, they say I can do that too sometimes.
1: Oh, you be dressing the part now.
2: Yeah. So how I got started in it, it was kind of one of those things that I just kind of fell into. I was working at the University of Kentucky in accounting and finance. And a woman that knew my mom called my mom and got my phone number. And she had a summer youth program. And she just wanted me, and she called me up and she said, hey, this is so-and-so. Can you come talk to the kids about personal finance? So I was like, well, what do you want me to talk about? She said, I don't know. Show them how to make a budget or something. And I had never done it. So, but obviously I know how to do these things from working in finance, and I have accounting and finance from Eastern Kentucky University. So I got in PowerPoint and just put like 6 or 7 slides together, and I went and I presented the workshop, and all I did was just walk them through the process of how to create a budget. And I gave them a couple of activities, and it was probably 30 minutes and I was out of there, you know, but they enjoyed it. The kids really enjoyed it. And these kids were like 13 to 16 year olds. And they really enjoyed it, and I felt good coming out of there too when I did. I said, oh, that ain't bad, you know. And so when I left there, the lady, probably like a week later, the lady says, do you mind if I give your number to some to this other person? And then people just kept reaching out to me to come and teach these workshops. So in the beginning, I only had the one workshop. I was just teaching people about budgeting because that's what, but it kind of evolved. And so people were just reaching out to me. And then one day I got a call from a lady and she asked me to do it. And she says, well, how much would you charge to come and do this? And then was a moment of silence on the phone because I had never done that. And nor had I ever thought about trying to charge or getting paid for it. Mm-hmm. But then when she said that, I just made up a number.
0: That's right.
2: And I threw it. I just made up a number and I just threw it out there. And she said, oh, yeah, we can do that. No problem. So I said, okay.
1: Then you start wishing, oh, I should have said this.
2: You know how you do.
0: Yeah.
2: I'd another cut myself.
0: Yeah.
2: But remember, I wasn't charging anything. I didn't start out to make money. Matter of fact, I was doing it and I didn't start out. I was just doing it just to
0: help.
2: Help and give it back.
1: Giving back.
2: And I went and did the presentation. And I still got that same warm and fuzzy feeling on the inside. But this time I walked out of there with a check.
0: That makes it even better.
2: So she gave me a check like right on site. I was like, oh, man, I really cashed that check. And I had these $300 or $400 in my, you know.
0: Uh-huh. Yeah.
2: And then I started, man, this is extra money I could give back to the community and build something for me and my kids, you know, as far as putting money aside for them and being able to do stuff.
1: Being like, if I do two or three of these, that's how you recalculate.
0: Yeah, so it's sowing seeds and reaping a harvest. Okay.
2: Yeah.
0: That sounds like a good combination.
2: So that's one of those things to where, and you hear people say all the time, when you start a business, and obviously you want to make money. That's what you're in it for.
0: Course.
2: But I didn't set out to start a business. It just kind of fell in my lap.
0: Yeah.
2: And it just snowballed from there. And Deborah, I was getting Mr. Bohr knows that I just started giving these workshops and I started posting everything that I did. And sometimes my daughter.
1: Everything.
2: Everything that I would do, I would post it. And my daughter would go to these workshops and she would just take pictures and I would go give a workshop, and then I would make a post and a caption about it, and then I would post that on

0: foundation, right? So it's the same thing with your personal finances. We're building a stable and strong personal finance foundation, and we start there. But that number is two things with the number 47. And for one, it was my football number.
1: Okay.
0: And it's one of my favorite numbers. But two, it's like an angel number, and it means anything that you set out to achieve will come to fruition.
1: Wow.
0: Right. So that's kind of how I came up with the name. So I just started out Foundation 47. And some people say 47 Foundation and all this kind of stuff.
1: Yeah.
0: But it's all good. So that's how I came up with the name.
1: And that's so beautiful that you're talking about it, because I think sometimes we just do things haphazardly.
0: Yeah.
1: But we have to be intentional about, yeah, okay, now I've realized that this is more than just me just freelancing and throwing some things around.
0: Yeah.
1: Now I'm going to do my LLC, mm-hmm, I'm going to do my articles, and I'm going to really set in what I think my name should be,
0: right,
1: because that represents you and into the world.
0: Yeah.
1: So I love that you were intentional about that, because that matters.
0: Yeah, and some people just think that, because a lot of people who know me when I play football, they think that I just picked that. And that is a reason why, because that is my favorite number. But the whole angel, when I started researching the number itself, mm, and that's when I found that out. I said, oh, this is perfect then.
2: Yeah, because I knew that was different.
0: Yeah.
2: Because I knew about, being your football number.
0: Right, yeah, mm-hmm, yeah. It was a combination of why I chose that number.
1: And then foundation is so important, because a lot of brown skin don't have a lot of financial foundation.
0: And I didn't either.
1: Intelligence.
0: And I didn't either. And one of the things that I have that I try to differentiate with people is that when people hear that term foundation, they automatically think nonprofit. I'm a for-profit entity. So, but people normally think that it's nonprofit. And even the nonprofits make money.
1: Absolutely.
0: Just to clarify that as well.
1: Yeah. I love it. That's good in and of itself.
0: Yeah.
1: It's intentional, and it helps people who maybe are doing something just to help the community, or freelancing like as a side gig, to know that you need to circle back around. One of the things you told me one day, you were just randomly talking, and you were talking about legit businesses. Like you wanted to partner with people and you wanted to pull some things in, but half the people, they were doing their thing, but they were not legit.
2: Yes.
0: And speaking to that, are you going to touch on that, boy?
2: Yeah, go ahead.
0: Now, and speaking to that, so what scares people off about getting quote unquote legit is, you got to pay taxes.
2: That's the main thing.
0: All this other stuff. And then, so you have to pay their fees associated with that. But you have to understand that's all in the part of doing business, right?
1: Yes.
0: And you incorporate those fees and stuff into your pricing.
2: Yes,
1: that's right.
0: And we can talk about that later, too, because dealing with certain people and pricing and stuff is a whole nother ball.
1: That's
0: a whole nother ball game.
1: Trying to dumb down.
0: But when I started out and I got LLC, I was taking it serious, because I was saying, if I do this, I'm going to have to do this. And that means I got to get serious about stuff. I still do stuff pro bono. But like I tell people, I get people call me and they want me to come drive 2 hours and not pay me anything.
2: Right.
0: I've done it before, just trying to get my name out there and trying to get back. But I'm incurring expenses, man, and you got to give me something,
2: The things that we do to build,
0: build business. Yeah. That's why I tell people, they think this stuff, people think this stuff happens overnight, and it's not. I'm up to my kids and my girlfriend to tell you, I'll be up at 4 o'clock in the morning working on presentations, thinking about stuff. I'll be sometimes I can't sleep because my mind is churning about the next move. Okay, how can I do this? Should I? And I get hit up from people all the time trying to get me to do this advertising. Well, I did that, and I didn't get not one
1: lead from it.
0: So I'm not doing that anymore.
2: Right.
0: Yeah.
1: I love that. And I took a course with you.
0: Yeah. The Commerce Lex and Money Smart.
1: Yeah. So I took a course with you, and you said the exact same thing, that your mind is up and you're moving. That has a cost to it.
0: Yeah, yeah.
1: And people don't understand the wholeness of the cost when you're being an entrepreneur, when you're running a business, and all the things that come into it, the cost that you miss time with your family and your girlfriend and all the things, the planning, the prep, they don't understand that part.
0: Right.
1: So then when you talk about what your fees are, they don't understand what it all includes.
0: Right.
1: Yeah.
2: Well, guys, this is Conversations Around the Table, and as always, we got to take a break and pay some bills.
0: Yes, ma'am.
2: Don't go nowhere.
0: Yep.
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0: If you're just joining us, you're listening to Conversations Around the Table, and I am Deborah Logan Lawson here with
1: Joy Harris Edwards,
0: and we are having a conversation with the one and only Mr. Dale Morgan.
2: Thank you very much.
1: I love it.
0: So you were telling us about Foundation 47, I just want to, you know, because I've watched you from afar.
2: Yeah, you know. And you, and to tell the truth, you've been there in the beginning when I started, too.
0: My pleasure.
2: Yeah.
0: My pleasure. I mean, real seriously, I love seeing, I don't want to say young people because that makes me sound old.
2: Well, I'm old, too.
0: But I just love seeing people fulfill dreams or try. They're not stagnant. You know, they're at least they're trying. Even if it was unsuccessful, you tried.
2: Yeah. And a lot of people give up.
0: Too quickly.
2: You cannot give up. You have to just keep going. And there have been times in this process where I was, I don't know if I'm going to do this. So I got frustrated. But, you know, like I tell my daughter, I said, I just kept going. And one of the things that I say, and so, like, I'm a service business, right?
0: Right.
2: You know what I'm saying? I'm providing a service. And for me, my overhead is not that much. So if it's when it's slow, it's not like I have a storefront and I have to buy inventory or pay rent or something like that. If it's slow, because there are times where I've gone months without any presentations or no phone calls or no emails or anything.
0: Right.
2: You know, so.
0: Benefit of having a day job, though, right?
2: Yeah, and I still have my day job, too. So,
1: I remember someone saying to me in an interview I did, and they said, keep the day job so it funds your passion.
2: Yeah, yeah.
1: And a lot of people want to quit their day job and just pursue it. Initially, and his thought process was that can be reckless because you don't have it foundation, you don't have it built, so you have to learn how to just put in the hours, keep that day job and put in the hours and figure it out, and then once things look like they should, then maybe you can
0: transition. That's kind of reckless for a lot of reasons, especially if you have a home, you have to pay utilities, you have to do all those
2: you
0: things.
2: You're co-mingling your money with the work business.
1: That's right.
0: Because you look up and all your money's into the business. But so, you really have to be careful.
2: And from a tax purposes, too, trying to separate, you know, because you should have your business account and your personal account.
1: That's right.
2: Because if you think about it, when it comes time to do your taxes, you don't know what your revenue is because you're
1: it's
2: over
1: all
2: here.
1: Mixed in.
2: Yeah, and then you siphoning money out. Well, I got to pay my mortgage, or I got to pay this, or I got to pay that. So you don't really know what's this and you're keeping up with. But one of the things, too, so when I started out, so I was trying to do some marketing and some advertising, and I was doing some curriculum development stuff, and I was using my personal money. So what I did, a friend of mine, his uncle, was a limousine driver. Have you ever heard of Gold Shield limousines?
0: Yeah. Mm-hmm.
2: So he was a limousine driver. He said, "Hey, Dale." I said, "Well, I need to start getting some money." I said, "I'm taking money out of my
0: personal
2: money." So I started limo driving. I started limo driving on the weekends, and it pays pretty good. You know, if you just get out there and hustle, and you know, people give you tips and stuff like that. And I started using that money for the business, right? So I started using the limo money to do the things that I wanted to do for the business.
1: Yeah. Multiple streams of income. Yeah. My dad always used to say, you need to have at least 7 multiple streams of income. Now, I don't know where he got 7 from, because who can navigate 7 multiple streams?
0: Hey, but I'll try.
1: Me too. But having those different streams coming in and allocating it, assigning this money that I'm using for driving, that I'm receiving, it's going straight to that.
0: So what has been one of the challenges in pursuing Foundation 47?
2: One of the challenges, I would say, is just sometimes it's the disappointment when you feel or you perceive that people are not supporting you.
0: Mm.
2: You know what I'm saying? It's like, man, I'm trying to do something good, man. Yeah, you know, do we have social aggression and people comparing each other to each other? And
1: absolutely.
2: People not really wanting to see other people thriving, what it is they're doing, for whatever the reason it is. So I would just say that's has been the biggest disappointment, is like, and I support everybody. Whether if it's you post something on Facebook or anything, I share it. She'll tell you, I share everything. If I know you, I know you're doing something, you're trying to do something, I'll share it. And I don't expect nothing in return, but I was not getting that back from people. And I would tag people and stuff. They would untag.
1: Oh, yeah.
2: You know, they would untag me, or It was just the lack of support. It was just kind of disappointing to me, and I was getting frustrated with. But then I also, a guy had told me, he said, when you're starting a business, do not depend on your family and friends.
1: Woo! Yeah, they're not your customers. They are not your customers.
2: When you start a business, do not depend on your family and friends.
1: They're not your customers.
2: And once I realized that, all that stuff just kind of rolled off my back. Yeah. Once I realized that.
1: Yeah, and I can relate to that, because you're pushing it and you're trying to do good, and like, ain't nobody that I've sold into and, right. and I've helped. Ain't nobody even showing up right. for the things that I'm trying to do.
2: And they'll do.
1: The first one to call you yeah. to get some.
2: Yeah. And they'll do. You will see people will be out here supporting celebrities and stuff and sharing all this stuff about this person and that person. I'm like.
0: People they don't even know.
1: Don't even care that they exist.
2: Right. Right. And I'm you know. Yeah, I would say that's one of the most frustrating.
0: It's ironic that you say that, because recently, social media is what social media is.
2: Yeah, yeah.
0: But a post came across my feed that said something to the effect that we're in a position, people are complaining about mainstream media.
2: Yeah.
0: And allowing a lot of the racist comments and allowing mm-hmm. so much stuff being said on their platforms. And so they said, well, now we're in a position where we need to do da-da-da-da for right. ourselves, right. you know. And I had to respond, because right. the way it was talking was like they were going to start something similar to what I'm doing.
2: Mm-hmm, mm-hmm.
0: And so I said that. I said, you know, here, I've been here 11 years now. Yeah. Da-da-da-da, you know.
1: Yeah. Hello.
0: Look at me, you know.
2: Right, right, right.
0: And I said that, you know, the support is what, you know, there is no support.
2: No, it's none. They don't. Mm-mm.
0: And he asked me, why did I think that was? Well, I gave, I think, 6 answers. And I just stopped, because I could go on.
1: Yeah, on and yeah. on and on.
0: You know, and yeah. then, like, I ended it, like, this is not my first rodeo.
2: Right.
0: You know, I've had several other businesses before, so I do have a little knowledge
2: right.
0: about, you know, how this thing works. But it's sad, because right. I also said it's disappointing when you go hard.
2: Yeah, yeah.
0: For your community. You go hard for the people in the community, because mm-hmm. you love your community. You want to see everyone succeed.
2: Yeah.
0: And you just have a passion for it.
2: Yep.
0: But you don't feel none of that back.
1: You don't feel the love back.
0: No,
1: or when you show up. Or sew or do whatever for other people and get the minimized version of, support or celebration.
2: Right.
1: Oh, this person did this huge, and then here's your little name down at the bottom.
2: But yeah. Mm-hmm.
1: You know, instead of just highlighting everybody that's...
2: Yeah. So,
0: but I will listen. Say, I have to say this. People know me.
2: Yeah.
0: People I don't even know.
1: That's right.
0: You
1: right.
0: know?
1: That's right.
0: When I went to the event this past Sunday, mm-hmm. shout out to Chantella Whitfield. She had Fit for Fashion.
2: Fit for Fashion, mm-hmm. yeah.
0: And it was a phenomenal evening.
2: Yeah.
0: I had several ladies come up to me. Are you that lady?
2: That
0: or,
2: lady.
0: You
2: yeah,
0: know,
2: yeah,
0: or you yeah. have the newspaper. That irks yeah. me. That irks
2: newspaper.
0: Me.
2: It's a newspaper.
0: It is a magazine.
2: Yeah. Yeah.
0: But... So I guess that your people are following you. They are seeing what you're doing.
2: Oh, yeah. They see it, yeah.
0: And, you know, there's times when people share. And when they do share, I always make sure I heart it or something
2: yeah,
0: to
2: yeah.
0: let them know I
2: yeah.
0: see you.
2: Yeah.
1: Yeah, yeah. Thank you.
0: You know.
1: Yeah.
0: But there's still is so much more that could happen.
2: And I'll tell you about something that happened, too. So, like I said, you know, I post something. And I'm not friends with everybody. Everybody that I'm friends with on social media, I don't know all these people.
1: Right. Same.
2: I do not know all these people. So this one particular lady, she started sending me private messages saying, what qualifies you to be giving this advice or to be doing this? And
1: yikes.
2: She was just like interrogating me, like, do you even own your home or you're out there?
0: I just came at you.
2: Yeah, just came at me. And she was like, you're telling me, I'm serious. She's telling me I was a fraud and everything. I said, well, first of all, I don't really have to answer any of your questions. But secondly, the people that I'm helping and I'm supporting, they the families that I'm helping, they will beg to differ. So she was just it got to a point where she was almost harassing me,
0: wow.
2: like just making comments. So I had to wind up blocking her. And the lady, she was out of Indianapolis somewhere. I don't even know this lady. I don't even know how we became friends on her. And so she would just, when I would post something, it could be me just giving a workshop, she would say something egregious.
0: Negative?
2: Yeah.
0: Ooh.
2: Yeah. This guy's he's a fraud. He's not really who he say he is. This lady doesn't even know me. So I had to wind up blocking her altogether. So again, that's something that you encounter too.
0: Yes.
1: Yeah. And all you're trying to do is good.
2: Yeah.
1: And then you got this evil showing up.
2: Yeah,
1: in the
2: all around
1: of,
2: you.
1: All yeah. around. Yeah. It's yeah. interesting because when I took the workshop that you did, I was clueless to a lot of things. Mm-hmm. Now, my husband is like top tier when it comes uh-huh. to that kind of stuff. Okay, not that I'm just trying to help people, right?
2: Yeah, yeah, yeah.
1: But just the knowledge that I gleaned, and then I was bouncing it off of him. He was like, oh, yeah, that's good. And, you know, yeah. sometimes it's different philosophies or different thought processes and patterns
2: yeah.
1: when it comes to various things.
2: Yeah.
1: But at the end, it's like celebrating. What can I glean from this person?
2: Yeah.
1: And how can I give what I got from them
2: yeah.
1: to someone else? That's not always the mentality that people no. show up with. Mm-mm. And that's unfortunate.
2: Yeah.
0: So how many years has it been now, Dale?
2: 6 years.
0: Wow.
2: Yeah, six years.
1: Six legit years.
2: Six legit years. Yeah.
1: Yeah, I get it.
0: You did not say that out loud.
2: I was freelancing for a while. Yeah.
1: Yeah, but then you fixed it.
0: So when you hear the word success, what does that mean to you?
2: To me, success means when I think about success to me is what I deem is what success is.
1: Yeah.
2: Because a lot of times we get pinned in this box where we say, well, people tell us, well, this is what's successful. And you get on this, I think us as humans, we've created this success timeline. And this is what I mean. So when you're 25, you should have done this. Mm-hmm. Maybe got 2 college degrees. When you turn 30, you should be married with your first kid. You should be having this. You have all of these timeline life events that you fit that people are telling you, society is telling you should be doing,
1: right.
2: And guess what, a lot of people are not doing that. So that can, and so when you look up and you're 35 or you're 40 and you've done none of that stuff,
1: right.
2: And that sometimes keeps people from even starting from where they are at, because you know what, I haven't done it so far, why even start now?
0: Yeah, you are so right, especially like young people who haven't purchased a home yet,
2: yeah,
0: or you know, not married even,
2: right.
0: yet.
2: Mm-hmm.
0: It's hard. Yeah. It makes it harder, I think, on individuals, because now they feel like they're already a failure
2: yeah. Yeah.
0: because they haven't done da da da da.
2: And I learned a lot of stuff late.
1: Mm-hmm.
2: My dad was in and out of my life when I was I would always say when I needed him the most. But we were able to reconcile later on in life, and we became real close. And I remember when I graduated college. So when I first got out of high school, I went to the University of Louisville. I was playing football there. But I pretty much just left school and came home, and I was working. So then I went back. I worked in a factory for like 12 years, and I used the tuition reimbursement program to go back to school. So I call it my second stint of college.
1: Mm.
2: I went back to college, and I got my accounting and finance degree. And I remember when I graduated, and I got that first accounting job, and things were going good, and I was happy. I remember I was telling my dad, I said, man, I should have got this degree when I was supposed to a long time ago. And he said, you got it when you was meant for you to get it.
1: That part, yeah, that's
2: yeah.
1: it.
2: And when he said that, I said, yep, I got it when I was meant for me to get it. Because if it was meant for me to get it then, I would have stayed in school.
1: And you might have not been mature enough and
2: right.
1: all the things. And there's a lot of studies that talk about the age of 50 is when people really walk into mm-hmm. purpose and destiny.
2: Yeah.
1: And that pressure that's put on 20-year-olds and 30-year-olds
2: yeah.
1: and 40, even 40-year-olds, it's undue. And you're right. It gets people, it stunts growth because
2: right.
1: they think, I haven't accomplished this, so now I'm a failure. But actually, you're not even, your brain don't even
2: right.
1: develop
2: right.
1: till you're almost 30. Yeah. Come on, give yourself some grace.
0: And sometimes you don't even know what path you want to take until
2: right.
0: after you've done all these other things
2: yeah.
0: and you realize, no, I don't want to do that. You
2: know? Right. and when I, you said it right, because when I first went to college, I was trying to be a physical therapist because I play sports, and I said, oh, that might be something I want to do. But the main thing is that I thought I was gonna make a lot of money. And back then, we're talking about the 90s, and we're back then,
0: oh, you're so old.
2: You got well, back then, they would say, oh, you can make $100,000 a year, is you know what I'm saying? So that was, but that was not even something that I really wanted to do, even though I was into sports. I did not want to rehab people.
1: Yeah.
2: And I got the opportunity to figure it out. I took an internship up in Louisville, and I said, oh no.
1: This
2: is not what I want to do.
0: Exactly.
2: But I just say that just understanding what success is to you, because you see a lot of people, they get pressured into, well, your dad's an engineer, your mom's an engineer, so are you going to be an engineer? So they get to going down that path. Maybe they want to do it, maybe they don't. But you just find, like, True story. Back 3 weeks ago, because I'm always in my son's ear, he said, I was driving him home, and he said, Dad, because he knows I joke around, like he said, I'm asking you a serious question, and be serious when you ask. He's 14.
1: Oh, wow. Yeah. Okay.
2: And he says, what would you want me to do as far as career-wise and stuff?
1: Oh, wow.
2: I said, yeah, he did. Because I'm always telling him about you need, you know, figure out, you know, you're still young and have fun, but be thinking about life. Mm-hmm. And I said, I want you to do what makes you happy. I'm going to be honest with you. Money's not everything, but it's everything. Because you find something you can do where you can live the lifestyle you want to live, mm-hmm. right? I said, son, I don't want to see you struggling, living from paycheck to paycheck and being limited because you don't have the financial means. So I would say what makes you happy, and something that you can make a decent living in. Because don't be trying to live a Lamborghini lifestyle and you may only making $20 an hour. You know what
1: right.
2: I'm saying? That's
1: right.
2: what gets us. That's what's getting our people in trouble.
1: That's right.
2: You know?
1: That's
2: yeah.
1: right.
2: Yeah.
1: I love that he even asked that at 14.
0: Exactly.
2: Yeah.
0: Kudos to you being the dad that you
2: yeah.
0: are. But my dad said something very similar to me, too. He always said, find something that you love to do or have a passion for and a way to make money with at it.
2: Yeah.
0: You know, and that way you never work in a day
2: right.
0: in your life.
1: Never
0: enjoying
1: work in a
0: yeah.
1: day in your life.
0: Yeah.
1: I love that. Wow.
0: So we're going to take a quick break here. Don't go nowhere. We yeah. will be
2: right back.
0: Right.
1: Uh-oh, you might need to
0: Yeah,
1: stop.
0: I might have to bring you back.
2: Part two.
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0: If you're just tuning in, with this is Conversations Around the Table with Dale Morgan and Joy Harris.
1: As a guest this time.
2: He's reiterated that a few times, so I think he's getting it.
0: He's made it very clear, right? Yeah. So, real quick, Dale, you know, every time we have a great guest and great conversation, time gets away from us.
2: It
0: and
2: does.
0: I just want to say this. I want to you to answer this question before we get out of here. Where do you see Foundation 47 in the future?
1: I see Foundation 47 on a national level. And I think with AI and these and online platforms, it's going to afford me the ability to do that. Because I'm already talking to people about being like a spokesman, and people are reaching out to me about doing curriculum development. I'm expanding. I've been out to California, to University of Oregon, teaching, doing seminars and classes and stuff like that. So I could really see expanding it. And I'm actually working with some, I have three people that I'm kind of like training to actually be like facilitators and whatnot. So like, it's kind of like you call Morgan and Morgan. John Morgan's not going to show
2: that's
1: up.
2: That's right, that's right.
1: John Morgan's not going to show up, but you're going to get one of my highly trained facilitators who will be there. Yeah.
2: Yeah, that's sweet right
0: that's
2: there.
0: That's looking ahead.
1: Yeah.
2: Yeah, yeah. That's passive income. That's real.
1: And I'll say this too, that this work I've been doing has afforded me. So the extra income is a plus. It's great, and I love it. And I'm an adjunct at Kentucky State University. I'm an adjunct at BCTC. And I get people reaching out to me, wanting me to pay me to teach this stuff that I've started out teaching, with just off of that phone call from my mom's friend saying, hey, can you come teach this seminar about budgeting? Wow. And I got people, high-level administrative people saying, I had a guy, he said, you tell me what your number is and I'll make it work. Told me you
2: talking about. Those are the kind of rooms
0: you want to be in.
1: Yeah,
2: that's
1: yeah,
2: right.
1: Yeah.
2: You're talking about opening doors that no man can shut.
1: Yeah.
2: That's wow. Beautiful.
1: And when I sat back and I think about that, y'all, you looking at that clock? When I sat back and I think about that, it makes a smile on my face. And I don't think I know I didn't get here by myself, because I have people behind the scenes. My daughter helps me do stuff. My girlfriend, she's doing stuff. Even if she just has to listen to me running my mouth about what idea or what I'm going to try to do.
2: Mm-hmm. Yeah.
1: And I have some friends that I'm always bouncing stuff off of. And thank you to all the people who share my stuff. Because I get a lot of times people tell me, there's a lady out there, and I want to shout her out. His name is Alethea Bernard. She works at Kentucky State. She is one of my biggest supporters, and all she does is just tell people about me wherever she's at. Mm-hmm. She go, Alethea Bernard told me I need to talk to you. This kind of a thing. So I really appreciate that. Yeah.
2: And that's what it takes.
0: It
2: just
0: is.
2: Word of mouth to me is still one of the best forms of, advertisement.
1: I want to say this before I leave too, because this has been a great ride, but as Mr. Bohr knows, I had a rough patch in with something that hit me out of the blue, and I was just really hurt by it and taken back by it. You know, the main people that you're trying to help can sometimes be the ones that'll try to destroy you.
2: Yeah.
1: Right. You know, when we're talking about rumors and innuendos and stuff like that, you know, I went to bed one night and I woke up to a hailstorm of fake news. That Trump says fake news. Mm-hmm. And
0: on social media, how that spreads quickly.
1: And it spreads it, and I just couldn't believe it that people actually believed it, right? And that was kind of really hurtful, but that let me know that I was really doing something, because somebody thought enough to me to try to trash my name to that degree. But it was real hurtful. It was kind of a rough patch. But I'm thankful for the people who stuck with me and just knew my character and knew that wasn't me, and I was able to get through it. So I would tell people, when stuff like that happens to you, just hunker down and just keep going.
2: Oh, that's so good.
0: And now you're on the other side.
1: Yeah, I'm on the other side of that. I think too that stuff like that happens prepare you for something greater to come.
2: That's right.
1: Because
2: that's right.
1: When that happened to me, I was shell shocked, and I was I wasn't in a good place, because I was ready to hurt somebody. I was ready to hurt some people. But once I got through that, it's like, okay, if I can handle that, I can handle anything else that comes towards my way.
2: Yeah.
1: So that's what I'm I'm thankful for it, but I'm not thankful for it. I don't wish it on nobody.
2: That's okay. Right. Yeah. That's right.
0: Yeah. Well, I want to do something a little different. Okay. We're going to have a little fun here. Okay. Around the table, lightning round. That's all right.
2: Yeah, Deborah loves that. I love it, too.
0: So I'm going to say something, and you tell me. And you too, Joy.
2: Okay.
0: Okay. So business or vacation?
1: Vacation.
2: Vacation.
0: Early bird or night owl?
1: Early bird.
2: Both.
0: I didn't say both. Okay. Coffee or tea?
1: Coffee.
2: Tea.
0: Money or time?
1: Time.
2: Time.
0: Okay, this is a little different. What is the biggest risk you've ever taken, Dale?
1: I would say getting married.
2: Quitting my job.
0: One word that describes you, Joy.
2: Joy.
0: I love that. Dale.
1: Happy-go-lucky.
0: How many words is that?
1: Well, happy. When I was a kid, they used to tell me, people used to get mad at me because they said I smile too much.
0: Oh, that sounds like.
2: Yeah, same.
0: Yeah. My brother Mark, they used to do the same thing about him. One word, this is for you, Dale. Mm-hmm. One word that describes Foundation 47.
1: People.
0: Mm. I like that.
1: Yeah.
0: What's your favorite song right now?
1: Oh, current song or any song?
0: Any song. I don't even know a current song.
1: I'm a go with it with anything from Tupac.
0: I knew you was gonna say that.
2: Oh, mine is Joy and Pain.
0: Okay, good choice.
1: Joy.
0: In pain.
2: That's what. When that song comes on, I forget.
0: Yeah,
2: I forget.
0: Forget everything, right? So, Joy, you also have a business, so I'm going to send this question to both of you all. Who would be your dream business partner?
1: My dream business partner would be anybody who's on a stage that can put me in front of high school and college age students. Because, and the reason why I picked them is because they are more apt to receive the message.
0: Mm. Yeah.
2: I love that.
1: Yeah.
0: And can grow into it.
1: Yeah, can grow into
0: it. So what are you saying? Us old folks, we just don't.
1: No, I'm talking about the younger people. I gave I did something to some 10-year-olds, and they really was not. They don't understand what I'm trying to tell them.
2: They're not there yet.
1: Yeah, they're not there yet. So that's why I say I like that age group because they've been through some stuff.
0: But I bet one of them heard you.
1: Oh yeah, they did. Yeah.
0: Joy.
2: The first thought was John Maxwell, because he does exactly what. I know I could do.
0: So who is John Maxwell, for those who don't know?
2: He's one of the most prolific speakers ever.
0: Okay.
2: And he loves Jesus, so that also brings that around.
0: So what's on your bucket list, Dale?
1: I want to go to Brazil.
0: Why Brazil?
1: It's just a place that just always looks pretty and beautiful, and it just... I've known people who've gone there, and they just said it's the place to go. I just want to go.
0: Joy?
2: My bucket list is Israel. I just cannot get that out of my heart. I want to go there so bad. And I have an opportunity, but it doesn't line up with my timeline. So it's coming, though. What about you?
0: I don't have... I'm happy to say that I have... Mark checked off a lot of my things on my bucket list.
2: Nice.
0: I'm not much into traveling anymore. It seems like the older I get, I don't know.
1: Unless you want to travel. Is it flying or just any kind of travel?
0: I never like to fly, but I have flown several times, even by myself.
2: Mm-hmm. Oh, I love to fly.
0: I don't know. I've done so much around a lot of people, you know, I've done Super Bowls and stuff like that. And so now I don't really like being around a lot of people.
1: Yeah.
2: I get it.
0: If I did travel somewhere, I would want it to be very intimate, you know? So I don't know.
1: Yeah.
0: I've been a lot of places, so I don't really have a place that I really want to go.
1: Right.
0: You know?
2: Is there something else on your bucket list though?
0: Like,
2: I don't know.
0: It looked like a Patrick moment. I listen to
1: interesting.
0: Yeah.
1: Interesting.
2: Being a, like the magazine being, you know, international or something. I don't know, global or something.
0: Well, I'm almost 70 years old. You know, I would love to see the magazine, yes, grow even more. Someone else take it over.
2: So you don't have to spend hours begging from articles.
0: Sitting up until 2 a.m. begging
1: getting it out.
0: So, that goes without saying. I wish that things will come together where I don't have to do it all. But thanks to a wonderful team, you know, they
1: it
0: make
1: takes
0: it,
1: a team.
0: Oh, gosh, it takes a team. And without them, the Lextropolis wouldn't be because I can't write 10 articles, you know, get advertising and do photography.
1: All this
0: stuff.
1: You know,
0: and put it together. So,
1: That's just like me with the workshops and stuff.
0: Yeah.
1: There's times I have to turn it down because, I still have my day job. I can't get off work.
2: Yeah.
1: So that's when you asked me, that's kind of what I was working towards, getting people on me. But
2: yeah, I love that.
0: So finish this sentence. My next chapter is going to be.
1: It's going to be about a continuation of just pouring back into the community, being a hub and a resource for the youngsters that to understand that even though you come from whatever beginnings you come from, it does not dictate the way you can go. I'm right here from the projects, and a lot of people I grew up with, I see them, and when they see me, they was like, "Man, I see you, Dale. I see you," and it makes me feel good that I'm motivating them. And they say, "You was right there with us. How did you get out of?" Choices, and decisions you make.
2: That's right.
0: I always, when I was working with the kids with PAL, I always told them it's the choices that you make.
1: And I was in PAL too. Yeah, you remember Steve Visquin? Wow. Steve Visquin.
0: I don't.
1: Yeah,
0: no.
1: But I was in PAL, so it was a great program. Yeah.
2: Yeah.
0: Still
2: nice.
0: Is a great.
1: Yeah, it
0: program.
1: Is a great program. Yes, not was.
2: It is.
1: Yeah.
2: It is.
1: Yeah.
2: It's a good program.
1: Can I say this before I leave? Before we got here.
0: Yes.
1: I would like to say, like, because I know everybody doesn't think like me, but I wish we would, as a community and as our people, we would just change our mind about how we think about our money in terms of what we do with it, what we spend it on, and in today's age, who we even spending it with.
0: Mm-hmm.
1: You don't need Gucci and Versace, all of this stuff. You need to be investing in these investment accounts, putting some money aside for your children. A lot of people don't want to, that I sit down and talk to, they don't want to put money aside. When I say, don't you want to do something for your kids? No, nobody did it for me. And we have to get out of that mentality.
2: You got to start.
1: Because when you, that tree that you plant, you are not going to reap the benefits of it. But you got to be thinking about generational, you know, your kids and your, and maybe you, it'd be take your kids' kids before they start seeing the fruits from that tree. Mm-hmm. So just change our mindset about our money and just how we're spending our money. That's all I'm saying. Because I hear people like, I can't afford to do that, but you can afford, but I can see you on social media out here on Carnival Cruise and doing all of this stuff, but you can't afford to put a bank $200 a month into this investment account, you know, and you can. I don't care what nobody says, you can do it. You just cut something out.
2: Look how much you spent on coffee in the month or the week.
0: There's cigarettes.
2: Especially
0: if you're drinking.
2: Or a $300 pair of shoes.
1: Yeah.
0: That part. Well, Dale, it has been a blessing to have you back on the radio at the table.
1: Yeah. And you text me like I was going to forget or something. I didn't. And I'll be honest with you, your posts were reminding me because I was sharing your posts too.
0: Okay,
2: when
0: great.
2: I saw you share that.
1: Yeah, I was sharing it too. So it was my reminder.
0: Yeah.
1: But I knew I was supposed to be here.
0: Yeah, I really didn't have a doubt. But just in case.
1: When you text me, I was at Walmart up the street.
0: Because I didn't get a chance to get back on social media to forward it again. So I just wanted to be sure that you was here.
1: I appreciate it.
2: This was a great show again.
0: You said it this time.
2: I did. She usually says it, but this was a really good show because it brought a lot of things to light for me.
1: Right.
2: Of how to start, what it takes to start. Mm-hmm. The hurt that you have to travel through when you're trying to do, you know, what you really feel like you're called to do.
1: Yeah.
2: This has been a good show.
1: Also, too, I don't know, we're running out of time, but the financial literacy is the meat and bones of what I do, but it's dwarfed into motivational and keynote speaking as well. I've had universities reach out to me to be commencement speakers for their college. And I'm talking about big time universities.
2: Nice.
1: Now we're in conversations, and we've nothing's been inked, but the fact that they reached out to me. I'm talking about like a I don't know if you're familiar with a Big Ten conference, yeah. Like a Big Ten school.
2: Yeah,
1: has reached out to me, and it was a big deal. And that was one of those moments where when I got off the phone, I was like,
2: yeah,
1: you know?
2: Yeah.
0: I was waiting for that statement.
1: Yeah, yeah.
0: Because so many people think they get where they are by themselves.
1: No,
0: you know,
1: you know what? I know that in order to make it, you got to have faith in something. You got to have faith in God, because you can't try to have faith in the world. But I wasn't really brought up in the church, but I always believed in God. And one of the pastors that I had, he said, "Well, you need to get away and talk to God. Just go in your closet and shut the door." And that's normally what I do, is I go in the closet and shut the door. But I do have faith in God.
2: Mm-hmm. Yeah. Absolutely.
0: Well, that's faith, beautiful. Yeah, it's your private.
1: Yeah, yeah.
0: So before we get out of here, tell us, how can anyone reach Mr. Dale Morgan?
2: That's right.
1: They can find me on social media anyway. But you can go to my website, foundation47llc.com, or you can email me at dale.morgan@foundation47llc.com.
2: Awesome. Yep. I just sent the friend request. So
1: sorry. Okay.
2: Yes, please, listeners, also remember to like our page, Conversations Around the Table. If you have any show ideas, please make sure you let us know that. But please reach out to Mr. Dale Morgan at foundation47llc.com.
1: Yes, ma'am.
2: If you have any kind of financial needs or questions or keynote and motivational things as well. See, it
1: I like
2: evolves.
1: To speak, and I like getting up in front of people.
2: All you got to do is say yes to the one thing, and then it evolves to all the others.
1: I have no fear.
0: If you didn't get all of that, I will. We will be posting as well how to get in contact with Mr. Morgan. Again, thank you.
1: Thank you for having me on the show. I'm sorry it took us so long.
0: I know, right? We had you as the number one person in the beginning.
2: Sure did.
1: Well, I kind of like this better, because y'all got what, 3 or 4 months in right now.
2: Yeah.
1: So
2: smooth.
0: We look like we know what we do. Okay. Thank you, everyone, for joining us on Conversations Around the Table. We'll hear every Thursday evening at 6 p.m. on MediaLex Radio, WLXU 93.9 FM.

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1: Israel United in Christ is a biblical organization that teaches the gospel of repentance from sin to our people scattered around the world as a result of disobedience to God's commandments. When you consider the plight of our people, it is one of turmoil and trauma. Our people, the Israelites, suffer from a wide range of issues, from self-hatred and domestic violence to mass incarceration and economic exploitation. However, the Bible has the solution to our people's problems.
2: Hey, shalom, shalom, shalom. We are back. We are back. I say we, but it's only me. But hey, we here. We here. Rise up radio. Rise up radio. Hey, you're listening to MediaLux Radio, WLXU 93.9 LPFM, Lexington, Kentucky. Hey, look, we got one brother finally made it. Oh, gosh. Hey, I can't wait to hear this good old excuse. This brother... Listen, this brother, he lives 5 minutes away from the studio. You cannot make this up. You cannot make this up. What happened? You had to change some diapers.
3: My dog ate my homework.
2: Come on. Hey, that's always a good one. That's always a good one. Hey, look, yeah, it looked like it's gonna be one of them days. You know, I left my sword at home.
3: Oh, man.
2: I left my camera at home. I left my glasses in the car. You late. I don't know. Where the other brothers at?
3: They on the way.
2: See what I'm saying? That's crazy. We got an hour radio show. They going to get here 15 minutes before we shut down. What's up, Raphael? At least you ain't got no driver's license, so we can spare you. Oh, praises. Hey, so listen, check this out. If you're listening for the first time, Rise Up Radio, we're a show that's dedicated to addressing things in our community. You can get the scripture for us, please.
3: Yes, sir. The book of Psalms, chapter 94 and verse 16.
2: Uh-huh.
3: Who will rise up for me?
2: So the scripture asks, this is the Most High speaking, saying, who is going to rise up for him? Come on.
3: Against the evildoers.
2: Against who?
3: The evildoers.
2: Hey, look, in case y'all don't know, God don't like ugly, right? He don't like evildoers, right? He wants somebody to rise up for him. Read on.
3: Or who will stand up for me?
2: Uh-huh.
3: Against the workers of iniquity.
2: Hey, look, that's what we do on this show. We stand up for the Most High against the workers of iniquity. We see the sin, we call it out. You know, focusing on the minority communities, because guess what? That's where the problems is. The problems in the minority communities, right? And those things gotta get addressed when we see them and stuff. So as you heard, the scripture was read. We're a biblical based radio show, and you know we read the King James Version. So we match the scriptures with what the problem is, bring the solution.
3: Right. Yeah. And in the minority communities is especially where there's no integrity, there's no code, or there's no standard.
2: Mm-hmm.
3: And we don't police our own communities.
2: Right.
3: So now we over-policed, and now prostitution, drugs, murder, stealing is rampant. And... So that's why you know we got the Bible say we got something in our communities called snitching. Snitches get stitches.
2: No snitching.
3: It's actually frowned upon.
2: Yeah.
3: To speak on evil that's going on in our communities.
2: Mm-hmm. Hey, look, and that's crazy. You know everything. Everything that's against the Bible is what our communities stand up for, right? Get that no knowledge, and then we gonna jump over to Leviticus 5.
3: You said no malice?
2: No knowledge. No knowledge. Yes, sir. Yeah. Yeah. Then we'll jump over to Leviticus 5 to bring home the point of how how this no snitching thing is contrary to what God says. Read that thing.
3: The book of Hosea, chapter 4 and verse 6.
2: Come on.
3: My people are destroyed.
2: They what?
3: Destroyed.
2: Now look, you look in our communities. Look, do you not see a destroyed people? Do you not see a community riddled with crime, drugs, poverty, and churches?
3: Right.
2: Churches and liquor stores. Listen, our people are destroyed. Why?
3: For lack of knowledge.
2: They have no understanding of God's laws. They don't know how to apply them. They don't even know what they are, because our churches have failed us. They told us, hey, listen, what's his name? Creflo Dollar. This dude say it's a sin to keep the Big Ten. You can't make this stuff up. Our people are destroyed because they have no knowledge of God's laws. Read.
3: Because thou hast rejected knowledge,
2: uh-huh,
3: I will also reject thee.
2: You hear that? So you reject God's laws, guess what? He's going to reject you. Hey, get that Leviticus 5 now. Get that Leviticus 5.
3: Yes, sir.
2: Look, we got some more guests joining in the building 15 minutes late. Hey, listen, I tell you what. I got the longest trip to get here, and yet every week I'm always first. I'm always, this brother come in eating. You can't. How you going to talk on a mic? This brother going to be spitting lasagna on the microphone.
3: Officer Ciroc, airing out everybody's business right now.
2: All y'all business. Y'all do me dirty. It's time for me to do y'all dirty. Hey, look, let's introduce the staff. I'm Officer Ciroc. With me, I have, come on,
4: Soldier Jabniel.
2: Come on.
5: Soldier Isaac.
2: Uh-huh.
3: Soldier Moses.
2: Hey, we got Lil Iden in the house, too. Say shalom, brother.
4: Shalom.
2: All praises. And y'all heard Raphael earlier. So, yeah, these brothers come interrupting the show instead of getting here on time.
6: Man. Shout out to the working man, you know?
2: I went to work, man. Too. Huh? I went to work.
6: Huh?
2: Hey, read the scripture. I can't deal with these brothers.
3: The book of Leviticus, chapter 5 and verse 1.
2: Read.
3: And if a soul sin,
2: uh-huh,
3: and hear the voice of swearing,
2: uh-huh,
3: and is a witness.
2: Right, so if you see, hear, or witness sin, which is the breaking of God's commandments, right? That's adultery. That's murder. That's rape. That's
3: stealing,
2: killing. All this stuff they talk about, no snitching about. God say, if you see this thing, go ahead.
3: And whether he hath seen or known of it.
2: Come on.
3: If he do not utter it.
2: If you don't what?
3: Utter it.
2: Uh-huh.
3: Then he shall bear his iniquity.
2: Look, the Most High told us to utter that thing. They said you got to speak on it. You cannot hold your silence. Why in your right mind would you like let the drug dealers sell drugs up and down your community? That destroys your people and your community. That makes no sense. But you say no snitching. I'm telling. Get off the block, homie. Yeah, he said, listen, he said, if you don't tell it, you gonna bear his sin. You might as well have done it yourself. It's like you a partaker in it. You what you call it? Accomplice. You accomplice to the crime.
4: Aiding and abetting.
2: Oh gosh.
6: Guilty right. by association.
4: Yep.
2: Yes, sir. What you got over there? You had something over there?
6: I was looking
3: at it. Hey, can you read 1 Kings 9 and verse 8 real quick?
2: Nah, I left my sword. I can't read.
3: Oh, because
2: what? Yeah.
3: He was
4: rushing out the house.
2: Time.
4: He was so in a rush.
2: Yeah. I got
6: First Kings.
2: Look, I got a Bible on my phone. Go ahead.
3: Yeah, First Kings 9 verse 8. Because we speaking on why the you said the problems is in the minority communities, right?
2: Yes,
3: the
2: sir.
3: Black and brown communities.
2: Is it not so?
3: Read this verse right here.
6: 1 Kings chapter 9 and verse 8.
3: Come on.
6: And at this house.
3: At this house, mm-hmm. meaning this nation of people, come on.
6: Which is high,
3: mm-hmm.
6: everyone that passeth by, it shall be astonished.
3: Say, everyone that passed by this house, this neighborhood, is going to be astonished. Read.
6: And shall hiss.
3: Come on.
6: And they shall say,
3: mm-hmm.
6: why hath the Lord done thus unto this land and to this house?
3: They're going
6: to
3: say, Dad, why did, hell, they in such bad shape. Why did, what did they possibly do to make the Lord do this to this people? Mm-hmm. They got their babies running around out here, stepping on needles, barefoot. They prostitutes is walking up and down the street. The houses is boarded up.
2: Mm-hmm.
3: Drugs, police is going flying up and down the street all day long. He say, why did the Lord do this to this house? Come on.
2: Mm-hmm.
6: Verse 9, and they shall answer, because they forsook the Lord their God.
3: So that's what it is.
2: Yep.
3: Because they forsook, we forsook our God.
2: They rather said no snitching.
3: Right.
2: Yeah, that's better than telling like the Bible say. We just gonna participate in the crime. Let's get that Psalms 44 to go along with that. And 14, I think. Yeah, 44 and 14. Yeah, cause look, everywhere we are in the entire world, right? Our people are looked down upon. Read that.
6: Psalms chapter 44, verse 14.
3: Mm-hmm.
6: Thou makest us a byword among the heathen.
2: So a byword is anything outside your God-given name, right? So it says that he made us a byword. Now we're African Americans. Now we're YNs. We all these type of different names instead of the children of Israel, which God called us, right? Read it again.
6: Thou makest us a byword among the heathen.
2: Uh-huh.
6: A shaking of the head among the people.
2: Hey, look, you see these other nations, that's what they do. They see it, we on the news, they there they go again. Not these right. black right. folks
3: the
2: again.
3: The usual suspects. That's what they say.
2: Hey, look, our actions got the other nations walking around looking like bobbleheads. Just look at them again.
6: They got a saying for it now.
2: What?
6: So disrespectful. They call it black fatigue.
2: Right. Exactly. Black exactly. Fatigue. Y'all Negroes are wearing me out. Mm-hmm. I'm telling you. Hey, listen, we are shaking the head amongst the people.
6: And that goes back to the curses. It mm-hmm. says in Deuteronomy 28, right. we'd be a byword.
2: Right.
6: We're going to get it?
2: Yeah,
6: get
2: go
6: it,
2: ahead.
6: Verse 37. You got it? Say the book of Deuteronomy, what,
2: 37?
5: 28:37. This is the book of Deuteronomy, chapter 28 and verse 37.
2: Mm-hmm.
5: And thou shalt become an astonishment.
6: The Bible says that the Israelites will be an astonishment to the world, right? Like we just been talking about. Everybody's like, what's going on? Like you just read. What's up with them? Go ahead.
5: A proverb.
6: Oh, that's a wise saying. Go ahead. Like if you want to hide something from a Negro, put it in a book. Go ahead.
5: And a byword.
6: A byword. Didn't we just read that? That mm-hmm. we become a byword to the other nations? Just a prophecy on that will happen because we broke the commandments. Because we not snitching.
2: Right.
6: That's why. This is what happens. Go ahead.
5: Among all nations, whither the Lord shall lead them.
6: Hey, that's here in America, that's in Germany, that's in England, that's in every country we in. Mm-hmm. Sit on that.
2: That's it. Well, yes, jump to Deuteronomy 4. Because, look, our people caught up in the wickedness, right? Thinking that's the thing to do. And now you have everybody looking at our people as if we're a disgrace. You know, as if we are nothing. We are savages,
6: right.
2: And what have you, right? But listen, if we kept God.

0: It's a different kind of amazement. They're not going to look at you at the same. You know what I'm saying? They're going to be bewildered, but it's not because you tearing up the neighborhood, but you building up the neighborhood. You building up a community. You building up your people. Read.
1: Which shall hear all these statutes and say, surely this great nation is a wise and understanding people.
0: You hear that? They going to say, wow, this nation is a wise and understanding people. All from keeping God's commandments. But guess what? You go to the churches and they say, don't keep them things. Don't keep them things. Hey, look, hey, nah, I better keep that to myself. Hey, somebody need to start pimp slapping these preachers. I'm telling you. These dudes is out of hand. These dudes is out of hand. They do not love you. Run from the Christian church. All right, so check this out. We're going to take our first break. We'll be right back. Y'all hold on.
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0: All right. 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We're
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0: Yeah, I had a brain fart. Now, I was thinking I wanted to give out this phone number so maybe we can get a call in. Hey, if you you got something you want to talk about going on in Lexington, or you heard something, you got a question on, give us a shout. 859-721-5690. Again, 859-721-5690. All right. So, what was you saying? What you said? The guy got shot. What happened? You got the article. What's that?
7: No, this is something else I was gonna say.
0: Okay. What was that about?
7: This. Yeah.
0: See if you can find the article.
7: Something. I've been, you know, reading books and looking at a lot of stuff.
0: Wow.
7: something that a lot of our people don't know. You know the term. We use the term Uncle Tom.
0: Yeah.
7: Right? And what does that term mean to most of us, right? Mm-hmm. You call somebody Uncle Tom, you're saying, you know, you're not for your people.
0: Right.
7: But most people ain't never read the book.
0: Right.
7: Because in the book, Uncle Tom, he actually wasn't, you know, what the slurs used for. You see what I'm saying? But most of our people don't know that. And I just thought about that when we read when we talked about the proverb, because there's so many truths about our heritage just in front of our face. You get Bibles for free all day, every day. People don't read it.
0: Right.
7: We don't read. So, you know, us not knowing about our history is, for the vast majority in 2026, our own fault, because we got the access.

0: Yeah. You know hey, look, saying? We walk around with these million-dollar phones in our pockets. Right. And look, and we too busy downloading. Yeah, TikToking. I'm trying to think of those stupid candy game.
1: Candy Crush?
0: Yeah, Candy Crush.
2: That's old, ain't it?
0: Yeah. I don't know. What's the new game?
3: We don't really play.
1: Clash of Clans or something like that?
0: Oh, it's Clash of Clans. That's Clash old, too.
1: I don't know. I don't got games from my
3: Brawl head. Stars. That's what people be playing.
0: Who?
3: Brawl Stars.
2: Brawl Stars.
3: Me, personally, I don't play it.
0: Yeah.
3: I don't play it.
0: Yeah, okay. Uh-huh. Yeah. You don't play it in our presence.
1: Yeah, we distracted. Get that, evil communications.
0: Mm-hmm.
1: That evil communications corrupt good manners.
0: Yeah. That's it, though. You know, our people are always worried about the wrong things, dancing and you know, making videos. That's all you see. I got on the Facebook the other day. That's all you scroll down to see is just dancing. Well, TikTok. I just dance. Everybody got to dance.
1: Hey, they said, you know, it's crazy because they said, you know, the Nolan Wells situation, we got all these young men going missing at the age of 18,
0: mm-hmm.
1: Being killed. We got all these people found hanging. And our people, you know, the most videos that were made regarding anything in the past couple of, Lil Durk got released.
0: Mm-hmm.
1: And all these people making videos to Lil Durk music saying free Durk, Durk free, all this stuff. Lil Durk got out. But these people ain't saying nothing concerning, you know, the true issues in our community.
0: Right.
1: You know what I'm saying?
0: I didn't know he was still alive. I thought all them drill dudes was dead. He's drill, ain't he?
1: Nah, he rap about. He's like a trap rapper.
0: Okay.
1: You got that dude in Chicago. What's his name? Q50 something like that. They killed him.
0: Yeah.
1: It's like, you know,
0: all of them for the destruction of our communities, which right. is going into your scripture. Go ahead.
1: Get that in 1 Corinthians 15:33.
0: You didn't know the scripture? Oh, God. You got to work on you, brother.
3: This is the book of 1 Corinthians chapter 15 and verse 33. Be not deceived.
1: It says, don't be fooled, because a lot of us think that these movies, these TV shows, they just a pat thing to pass time. They just entertainment. They don't mean nothing. Read it again.
3: Be not deceived.
1: Don't be fooled. Go ahead.
3: Evil communications.
1: Communication. You're getting communicated to through your television, through music, through video games, right? Through what you around. They said birds of a feather flock together, right? That's a form of communication. Go ahead.
3: Corrupt good manners.
1: That evil communication is going to cause you to sin. It's going to entice you to do things outside of what the Word of God says. To sum it up, peer pressure, right? Peer pressure. You're around your peers, they might encourage you to do something that you wouldn't normally do.
0: Mm-hmm.
1: And you're more likely to do it. They teach you about this in sociology all the time. Mm-hmm. All these kids, UK, perfect example.
0: Mm-hmm.
1: Burning couches. Everybody's happy because the team's winning the game. Then all of a sudden they see people lighting the couch on fire. They go and help them, throwing gasoline.
0: That's crazy.
1: You know what I'm saying? My last point. There's a research study they did in a prison years ago. I think it might have been Yale. I forgot. It was one of the Ivy League schools. They took a bunch of kids, made half of them prisoners, half of them prison guards. And within a couple of hours, they was all playing the role. The prisoners was trying to break out,
0: doing,
1: you know what I'm saying? Acting like convicts in the, you know what I'm saying? It's like it's a mental thing. The Most High knows that He made us. That's why He wrote this.
0: Mm. Was you able to find it? Still can't find it?
4: Yeah, I found it. That's just some articles.
0: All right, well, come on. Let's read that real quick.
5: This is WSMV4.com. Who was Kentucky State Trooper Phillips and what led to his death? Here is what is being reported. Kentucky State Police reported that Trooper Hayden Phillips was shot and killed during a traffic stop on I-65 in Smiths Grove, Kentucky on Monday.
0: So this was this past Monday, so like 3 days ago.
5: Right.
0: Okay. Yeah, yeah, cause my phone kept on going off. It's getting on my nerves.
6: Oh yeah.
5: Yeah.
0: I ain't nowhere in the vicinity. I'm at home, but y'all ringing my phone.
6: Blue alert. Yeah, yeah.
0: Yeah.
6: Yeah.
0: He said, yeah. Go ahead.
5: Kentucky State Police continue to investigate Monday's fatal shooting of a trooper on I-65 in Warren County, Kentucky. According to Kentucky State Police, Trooper Hayden Phillips conducted a traffic stop on I-65 North near Smith's Grove shortly after 2 p.m. Central yesterday. During that stop, he was fatally shot by an occupant of the vehicle. The suspect fled, triggering a massive search involving local, state, and federal law enforcement agencies. Police officers in Jefferson County, Kentucky, located the Honda Civic and utilized a grappler device to disable the car. They apprehended the driver, 51-year-old Imani Branch of Portland, Tennessee.
0: How old was he?
5: 51 years old.
0: Dang, he my age out here. Trying to do a high speed chase in a Honda Civic. You can't make this up. Well, you in a four cylinder. Where you gonna go?
1: Well, they chase. I don't know why it took them so long to get them. I'm still trying to figure it out.
0: It's probably because, like, you know, traffic safety and, you know, they got things. See that, you know, they actually putting up a lot of cameras, mm-hmm. and they said they gonna let you go on about your business and send you tickets in the mail, right? Camera. Yeah, so they'll use that, like, for stolen cars and something like that. They'll use those things and won't even chase you no more. So they trying to get away from the from, like, the high speed chases and things like that. So it's probably just them trying to be careful not to, you know, not to get nobody else injured in the chase and stuff like that. Because mm-hmm. they get to doing too much. You know, people get. What you call it? They get like they backed in the corner. You know, they start doing all kind of stupid stuff. Yeah. So, you know, that's probably what that's about.
2: When I looked at the pictures, it looked like they was bringing him out of a house, though, didn't it? It's like he had parked the car somewhere and then he had went somewhere else. I don't know for sure, but that's what it looked like. Looked like he had abandoned the car and went somewhere else, but they still had him on camera.
0: Right,
2: they knew exactly where he was.
0: Yeah, that's crazy.
2: The article popped, and then next thing you know, they dragging him out. Man, you can't run from Esau.
0: Hey, look, this guy again.
2: Oh my God.
0: Hey, listen, get that in Romans. What's that? Romans 13.
5: Yeah, I'm right here.
0: You already there? Oh, you in the spirit? Come mm-hmm. on.
5: The book of Romans, chapter 13, and verse 1.
0: Uh-huh.
5: Let every soul be subject unto the higher powers.
0: Read it again.
5: Let every soul be subject unto the higher powers.
0: Hey, listen. So, in case y'all don't know, there's a system set up here in order to enforce laws and you know, they got their laws, their statutes and stuff to make the community safer and efficient and whatnot, right? God tells us to be subject unto that. Come on.
5: For there is no power but of God.
0: Read.
5: The powers that be are ordained of God.
0: Hey, so the Most High let that thing take place. He let them be able to set up a system like this in the first place, mm-hmm. right? So this thing's of God, right? Come on.
5: Whosoever therefore resisteth the power,
0: uh-huh.
5: resisteth the ordinance of God.
0: You hear that? This is what we basically been talking about the whole day with our community, with the no snitching and all this other stuff. Everything that our people is doing is in kind. And I don't want to say all our people, right? Because we got law-abiding, you know, citizens too. But, you know, but I have to address the sin of my people, right? So you got all these people that's doing things contrary to what God tells them to do, and then we wonder why we in the conditions that we in. Read.
5: And they that resist shall receive to themselves damnation.
0: Hey, listen, and that's exactly what that brother got coming.
5: Right.
0: 51-year-old, and you
5: Yeah, he ain't never gonna see outside of them walls.
0: Yeah, you done.
6: You know what's crazy? The concept of the mind of our people is just crazy because we trust so much in this system that we in.
0: Mm-hmm.
6: You know what I'm saying? Like doing stuff like that, you put in your life into the hands.
0: Yes.
6: You know, like okay, I'm gonna give y'all an example. I just found this out. You probably heard about this.
0: What's that?
6: There's a lady, right, inmate, Krista Pike. They gave her a lethal injection. Failed.
0: And she survived it.
6: She survived it twice.
0: Right. Yeah,
6: now
0: twice.
6: Now they're giving her life-saving medical attention, right?
0: Hold on. We tried to kill you, and we failed, and twice. We tried to kill you again. And now we're trying to bring you back to life.
6: Yep. Boxed attempt to end her life with two doses. It didn't work. Now they're calling it cruel and torturous, right? Now they're giving her, and they're calling for her to be just given life in prison to reduce the sentence, right? Now, this is the same system we're talking about. This system hasn't changed.
0: Uh-huh.
6: Young black man, Willie Francis in Louisiana. Electric chair, survived it.
0: Uh-huh.
6: Put him back in there.
0: Right.
6: They ain't give him life-saving medical attention. Yeah. They didn't try to give him life in prison. They said, nah, you gonna
0: Yeah, hold that thing down a little longer. Yeah.
6: But this is the same system, so that's why we working against each other, right?
0: Because mm-hmm.
6: you got the dudes in the hood that you know, supposed to be the gang members.
0: Right.
6: You're the real supremacist.
0: Right.
6: You're the real supremacist. Cause you're what's it called? You putting using the same powers that's being used against your people by others on them.
0: Right. But read on though. Finish that.
5: Verse 3.
0: Come on.
5: For rulers are not a terror to good works.
0: You hear that? But if you doing what the scriptures tell you, then guess what? You don't have to worry about traffic stops. You know what I'm saying? Everybody can make it home off a traffic stop if you're doing what you're supposed to be doing. You know, because obviously we only getting partial part of the story, mm-hmm. but something was going on for him to decide, hey, I'm finna take this cop out.
6: Yeah.
0: You know what I'm saying? Something had to been going on for him to make that decision because we ain't just shooting people on the fly. You know what I'm saying? Other people might do that, but we that ain't in our DNA. So,
5: yeah.
0: Was that it on that?
5: No, sir.
0: Go ahead.
5: For rulers are not a terror to good works,
0: uh-huh.
5: but to the evil.
0: Mm-hmm.
5: Will thou then not be afraid of the power?
0: Come on.
5: Do that which is good,
0: mm-hmm.
5: and thou shalt have praise of the same.
0: All praises. So, yeah. So, there. Hey, listen. Well, hey, matter of fact, get what's good, because people don't understand what God considers good. Because we'll say, hey, just be nice to Bobby. You know, that's good. I'm doing good by that, right? Romans 7. We ain't got all day. This ain't study class. Do that at home.
3: This is the book of Romans chapter 7 and verse 12.
0: Come on.
3: Wherefore, the law is holy.
0: What's holy?
3: The law is holy.
0: Uh-huh.
3: And the commandment holy.
0: Uh-huh.
3: And just.
0: Uh-huh.
3: And good.
0: And good. Look, the laws and commandments are good. That's what makes you good. By keeping the laws and commandments of God. So, hey, wake up.
5: Right, and we not, regardless of, you know, that's how we boycott the prison, right? The mass incarceration.
0: I like that, yeah.
5: We understand that minority people are disproportionately incarcerated.
0: Mm-hmm.
5: However, if you stop selling drugs,
0: mm-hmm.
5: if you stop stealing, robbing.
0: Right.
5: Carrying weapons illegal,
0: mm-hmm.
5: you know, this is how we boycott the prisons, private prisons.
0: They go bankrupt.
5: Right.
0: Yeah, because they are building prisons expecting you to come in.
5: Right.
0: Yeah, yeah. They making prisons for the future.
5: Right.
0: Yeah, yeah. For look, they looking for Raphael.
5: They
0: looking at the 5-year-olds right now and say, how many out there? Okay, that's what the census for. They want to know how many people so they know how much to bill. Mm. You know, and they just waiting. They just waiting for that for them to take that wrong turn. Mm-hmm. And lock him up for life.
6: Crafty
0: counsel. Mm.
5: Yeah.
6: Romans 12:2. Go along with what you just said.
5: Romans 12:2. And be not conformed to this world.
6: So it said don't be of this world, because that behavior that you was just describing is of this world, the stealing, the killing, the robbing, what you talking about. Go ahead.
5: But be ye transformed by the renewing of your mind.
6: Transformed by the renewing of your mind, your actions, right? Go ahead, finish that out.
5: That ye may prove what is that good and acceptable and perfect will of God.
6: Didn't we just read that? We just read that in Romans 7:12, right?
5: Mm-hmm.
6: So that's what it's saying. This is how you get out of that. You got to be transformed. We got to renew our mindset. And that starts with knowing who you are.
5: Mm-hmm.
0: Hey, where's that scripture that say hate the world? You know what I'm talking about? Is that in
5: First John?
0: Yeah, get that thing.
5: I think it's 3:15 or 2:15. It's one of those. I think it's 2:15.
0: Yeah, 2:15. Yeah. That's it.
6: This is the book of 1 John 2:15.
5: Mm-hmm.
6: Love not the world.
0: What did it say?
6: Love not the world.
0: Right. So the things that's out here in our communities that we go bananas for, you know, these Christmas holidays, 4th of July's, Sukianas, and all Meg the Stallion and all this TikTok videos going viral thing. Hey, listen, Most High said, love not the world. Come on.
6: Neither the things that are in the world.
0: Neither the things that are in it. Come on.
6: If any man love the world,
0: uh-huh,
6: the love of the Father is not in him.
0: Read.
6: For all that is in the world, the lust of the flesh.
0: The lust of the flesh. The lust of the flesh, going into your worldly desires, how to fulfill your fleshly. I don't want to say needs because they ain't needs, but your desires. You know, the being a whoremonger. You know what I'm saying? Being a whore. You know what I'm saying? All these things are. The lust of the flesh. Come on.
6: And the lust of the eyes.
0: Hey, look, the covetousness. That's what makes you steal. You know what I'm saying? Hey, look, I want that chain. Let me go rob him. Bah, rah, rah. All this kind of stuff, right? Lust of the eyes. Come on.
6: And the pride of life.
0: And the pride of life. Come on.
6: Is not of the Father.
0: Is not of the Father.
6: But is of the world.
0: Is worldly. Come on.
6: And the world passeth away.
0: Look, all them things you chasing after is going to burn up. Those things are going to pass away. They are going to die. They have a limited life. They won't be here forever. Go ahead.
6: And the lust thereof.
0: Uh-huh.
6: But he that doeth the will of God.
0: But you keep those commandments. You keep them laws we've been talking about? Come on.
6: Abideth forever.
0: Look, you live forever. Forever, ever, forever, ever. So, hey, look, that's why we got to get our mind on straight, man. Get out this world. This world ain't got nothing to offer you. Nothing to offer. I'm going to tell you, look, I tell you, right, because I'm from Detroit. And every now and then I go back. And guess what? I see the same old thing that I left behind. The people doing the same old things. Your time flying by, and you doing the same old thing. Nothing's changing. That's crazy. Why would you want to be involved with that?
6: Yeah, it is. It is sad. It's like like visiting a neighborhood you used to live in, and it's the same people out in the corner doing the same thing. You know, stagnation.
0: Yeah. I wouldn't even call it stagnation. They going backwards.
5: Right. It ain't no such thing.
0: Ain't no such thing as stagnation. Either going forward or you regressing.
5: Because the world is going forward.
0: Yeah.
5: Price is going up.
0: And you still on the block. Gotta dodge.
2: Acting like kids.
0: Right. Hey, we're going to take another quick break. We'll be right back. Y'all hold on.
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0: All right. We're back. We'll
11: rise up.
0: Radio. Hey, look, it's almost time to go. Now y'all want to get live? That's crazy.
5: Fourth quarter.
0: Y'all wait till the fourth quarter. 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Remember, the views expressed here are not necessarily the views of Media Lex or its board of directors. The views expressed are strictly our own. And here they come. Nah. Where was we at? I forgot where we was at.
5: We just read Love Not the World.
0: Okay.
5: Or the things that's in the world.
0: Yeah. Mm-hmm. You had something over there?
5: Yeah. Can I get Ephesians 4:28 real quick? Because we, like you said, we don't got the story. We don't know body cam. We don't know if if it was a situation where maybe the defendant would claim that he thought his, you know, life was in danger. Yeah. Or if he was just had something in there and was like, you know, I'm not trying to go out like this, I'm gonna run.
0: Right.
5: Either way, that wasn't that was a very dumb decision.
0: Yeah.
5: Regardless of if you was in the wrong, you know, you just gonna have to eat it.
0: Yeah.
5: And then maybe see the light of day, but you know.
0: You done for now.
5: Read that. Ephesians 4:28.
0: The book of Ephesians chapter 4:28. Okay, go ahead.
3: This is the book of Ephesians chapter 4:28. Mm-hmm. Let him that stole steal no more.
5: Come on.
3: But rather let him labor, working with his hands. So
5: the Bible said instead of breaking the laws of God to get your money, it says labor with your hands, right? Get a job is what the Bible's saying. Come on.
3: Working with his hands, mm-hmm. the thing which is good.
5: Which is what?
3: Which is good.
5: You see, in Romans 12, it said, the terrors are not a threat to those that are good, right? It said, right. Do the thing which is good. So that's why, you know, we know if we get pulled over,
0: right.
5: My car don't smell like weed.
0: Right.
5: We don't got drugs in the car. We not, you know, we don't got nothing for us to have to feel like we got to shoot the cop and run. You
0: right,
5: know?
0: Right.
5: Because we all got a job. We doing what the Bible tell us to do.
0: Right.
5: So, you know, like going back to that lust in the world, you selling drugs because you not humble enough or satisfied with a paycheck that's going to put food on your table and
0: right.
5: and keep your lights paid. You might not have extra.
0: You want to live a good life.
5: Right.
0: Hey, get Titus 3 and 3. No, start at 1. Titus 3 and 1. Start at 1. What?
12: I pulled that earlier.
0: Man, did you? You read that?
12: No, I had it. I
0: was like, man, hey, look, don't have me going over here repeating scriptures again. have me out here looking crazy.
12: Something else, yeah.
0: Okay, all praises. It's full circle.
3: This is the book of Titus, chapter 3 and verse 1.
0: Come on.
3: Put them in mind to be subject to principles. Principalities. And powers.
0: Start over, say it again.
3: This is the book of Titus, chapter 3 and verse 1.
0: Uh-huh.
3: Put them in mind to be subject to principalities and powers.
0: Yeah, because you had the people out in radio land confused. They're like, put the what? Hey, look, scripture tells us to put the people in mind to be subject to principalities and powers. Same thing we was reading in Romans 13, right? Obey the laws of the land. That's how we should be moving while we are here walking this earth. Read.
3: To obey
0: magistrates.
3: Magistrates.
0: I'm about to take your mic. Hey, listen. Listen, the magistrates, that's going into your government. Now, leave them alone. That's going into your governments and you know, the presidents and all that. Not to break the laws of God. Not to do that, but to keep the laws of the land. If they're not,
5: if they don't conflict
0: right.
5: with the laws of
0: conflict
5: God.
0: With God's laws. Come on,
3: to be ready to every good work.
0: To be ready for every good work instead of every evil work. Come on,
3: to speak evil of no man.
0: Hey, love your brother like you love yourself. Read.
3: To be no brawlers.
0: Don't be fighting, right? Because that's what you see in the neighborhood. We always fighting each other, all this kind of stuff. Read.
3: But gentle.
0: Hey, look, gentleness is not weakness. To have some love for your fellow brother is not weakness.
5: Right.
0: You know, come on, read on.
3: Shewing all meekness unto all men.
0: Come on.
3: For we ourselves also were sometimes foolish.
0: Right. Guess what? So this ain't to talk down on our people, because guess what? We got histories too. You know, I've been on here. He was 51. I'm 55. Hey, look, I done did some foolish things in my time, but God has blessed me with the understanding of who I am in this Bible. I know I'm a special person. I know my people are special. I have to treat them like that, right? Read it again.
3: For we ourselves also were sometimes foolish,
0: uh-huh.
3: disobedient,
0: come on,
3: deceived,
0: uh-huh.
3: serving diverse lust.
0: Yeah, look, so look, we was out there being whoremongers, you know, robbers, stealers, you know, drug dealers. We have people in the body that's done these things before as well, but come on.
3: And pleasures,
0: uh-huh.
3: living in malice uh-huh. and envy, hateful and hating one another.
0: Right, because guess what? You sell dope to your people, you hate them.
5: Right.
0: Do not be confused. If you sell dope to your people, you hate them. Mm-hmm. If you steal from them, you hate them. So look, we was once foolish too, but guess what? We've put the mind on us to obey the principalities and the powers that God put in place. Read on.
3: But after that, the mm-hmm. kindness and love of God.
0: So after we did all those foolish things, right, we learned that we have to put on the kindness and the love of God. Come on.
3: Our Savior toward man appeared.
0: Uh-huh. That's all I wanted on there. That's all I wanted on there. Yeah, hey, listen, our people had to repent. Get that Romans 11 and 13.
3: This is the book of Romans, chapter 11 and verse 13.
0: Come on.
3: For I speak to the Gentiles.
0: That ain't right. 13 and 11. Yeah.
3: This is the book of Romans, chapter 13 and verse 11.
0: Uh-huh.
3: In that, knowing the time,
0: uh-huh,
3: that now it is high time to awake out of sleep.
0: Listen, if you are not keeping God's laws, you are dead. You are sleepwalking. You, it's the what's that? The Walking Dead. Mm-hmm. That's what you are. Literally, the Walking Dead. Would you want to get that scripture?
5: Oh, I thought I got one for you.
0: Yeah, you are the Walking Dead, right, Reed?
3: For now is our salvation nearer than when we believe.
0: Hey, listen. So the Most High is telling you to wake up. Because he's coming back soon, and you do not want to be on the wrong side of the fence when that day appear. Go ahead with your script. What you have?
5: Just for you, someone that what you said, when you not keeping the laws of God, you're dead.
0: Yeah, that's what I was asking if you was going to get.
5: Yeah, Ephesians chapter 2 and verse 1.
0: Come on.
5: And you hath he quickened, who were dead in trespasses and sins.
0: Hey, listen. So read it again.
5: And you hath he quickened,
0: mm-hmm,
5: who were dead.
0: What was it? Ephesians what?
5: 2.
0: Oh, 2. I meant 4. Okay. Go ahead.
5: And you hath he quickened,
0: mm-hmm,
5: who were dead in trespasses and sins.
0: Hey, so when the Bible says quickened, it means to make alive. So God has made you alive. Once you keep his commandments, because before then you are dead in trespasses and sin. So you in the midst of sin, you are a dead man walking. Just know that. Just know that. You on death row and you don't even know.
2: Right.
0: Bars. Bars. All right. What else we got? We got about three minutes left. Hey, let's get a scripture. Let's get a scripture that they pastors should teach them that they don't. Who got one for me? Somebody. Somebody.
2: I was thinking about Matthew 5.
0: I got one.
2: 5.
0: Okay, Matthew 5 what?
2: Matthew 5:25.
0: All right. Yeah, yeah. I like this part. I said we was gonna make this a regular thing to do this, cause our people need to know, cause they pastors ain't teaching them nothing.
3: Matthew 5:25.
2: Matthew 5:25, because mm-hmm, you know, the like we was talking about the brother getting stopped. You know, mm-hmm, our people, we get stopped by the law all the time, and you see videos on TikTok, on Facebook about. Sometimes people just don't know what to do. They don't act accordingly. They don't act like they should act.
0: Mm-hmm.
2: They act like they're in charge, but like the scripture you read earlier says, you got to be obedient to your magistrates. You got to be obedient to the government. Read what Christ said.
3: This is the book of Matthew, chapter 5 and verse 25. Agree with thine adversary quickly.
2: Mm-hmm.
3: Whilst thou art in the way with him.
2: So when you get pulled over, if he asking you for your ID and insurance, just give it to him.
0: Yeah, yeah.
2: He gonna ask you where you on your way to. Just let him know. You ain't gotta run your mouth, go all out. Who are you? And you know, get that attitude. You getting that attitude. That attitude is gonna get you a worse penalty,
0: yeah,
2: than you was originally gonna get.
0: That's funny. They be talking about, I know my right. Yeah. You don't know nothing.
2: Right. You don't know nothing.
5: You ain't got no rights.
2: Yeah, right. At that point in time, that officer is ruling over you.
0: Right.
2: He can pretty much have you do whatever he wants you to do. And if you don't do it, he might have just let you off with a warning.
0: Mm-hmm.
2: He might have just looked at your stuff and be like, all right, make sure you stop at the next stop sign. But because you made a whole scene or you had something you shouldn't have in the car, your car smelling like weed. Like, mm-hmm, if you keeping the commandments, you doing what you're supposed to do, you got your papers up to date and everything, you shouldn't have nothing to worry about. Mm-hmm. All right, you was speeding. All right, cool. You got me. Give me my ticket. And I'm gone. But if you in the wrong, you already know. Agree. Read that again, man.
3: agree with thine adversary quickly, mm-hmm. whilst thou art in the way with him.
2: Read.
3: Lest at any time the adversary deliver thee to the judge,
2: mm-hmm.
3: and the judge deliver thee to the officer,
2: mm-hmm.
3: and thou be cast into prison.
2: So because you didn't agree at the first, you didn't do what you was asked, the simple things you was asked, now you find yourself in prison. You find yourself with even bigger fine. You find yourself in court. You find yourself having to do, what do they do, driving school and all kind of stuff. Yep. When you should have just shut up.
0: Three hots in a car.
2: Yeah, three hots in a car. You done a weekend in prison over a ran stop sign. Come on, man.
0: All right. Well, hey, listen, our time is up. It's time for us to get out here and let the next show come in. So, hey, look, we hope you got something out of today's show. Remember to tune in every Thursday at 7 p.m. to Rise Up Radio. And with that, we say
2: shalom. Shalom.

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4: Anything that's positive that happens in my life, I always feel like pointing to the sky is a way of me saying, I know this, you, God. 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